0: The recall affects nearly 700,000 bags of chips distributed across 35 states, including New York, California, Florida, and Texas. Mike Dubusky, ABC News.
1: A dangerous close call on a busy Miami runway between an American Airlines plane and a business jet. The business jet crew crossing the same runway as the American Airlines plane.
2: You just told me to cross the runway, sir.
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1: ATC.com audio. The two planes nearly colliding, coming within about a third of a mile of each other. American Airlines says its crew discontinued its takeoff after seeing another aircraft on that runway. Dave Packer, ABC News.
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14: It's the weekend. Nobody's going nuclear yet. We start here. The U.S. says Iran is ready to allow nuclear inspectors, but nobody else seems to have gotten the memo.
15: We know what they agreed to. I don't know why they have to say the things they say.
14: Meanwhile, the Pentagon's requesting billions for a war that's supposed to be ending. President Trump threatens to torpedo a landmark housing bill if Congress doesn't pass his legislation first.
16: It basically devolved into a shouting match between President Trump and one Republican senator.
14: Practically dared Republicans to stare him down on this. Well, one did. The dramatic scenes at the Capitol. And UK Prime Minister Keir Starmer resigns.
17: And I accept that answer with good grace.
14: The revolving door of leaders hasn't stopped, so what should we expect from his replacement? From ABC News, this is Start Here Weekend. I'm Brad Milkey. Often, when you think of a president signing something like a law or a peace treaty, all the heavy lifting has been done by underlings ahead of time. Lawmakers hash out the details, diplomats go over the exacting language, and then the top dogs sign the thing. That is not necessarily what has happened with this memorandum of understanding between the U.S. and Iran. In this case, President Trump and the leadership in Iran signed a 14-paragraph outline of promises about opening the Strait of Hormuz, about nuclear stockpiles, without the exact specifications on how all that would work. That's what last weekend's technical negotiations were about, a way to hammer out some key issues as the ceasefire goes into effect.
18: Can we turn over a new leaf? Can we change relations in the Middle East?
14: Vice President J.D. Vance was there, Iranian negotiators were there, along with the Qataris, the Pakistanis, the Swiss.
19: A day which is going to promote peace and prosperity.
14: And while there were threats by the Iranians to pack up and leave, to close the Strait of Hormuz, on Monday, Vance announced that progress had been made, specifically when it came to Iran's nuclear weapons.
18: We laid a very good foundation for a successful final deal.
14: But what does progress look like here? What specifics can these countries agree to? And does any of that look like progress when you compare it to what this region already looked like before this war began? Let's go to ABC senior Pentagon reporter Louis Martinez, who's been tracking all the latest developments. Louis, on Tuesday, we were told there was going to be, you know, some nuclear concessions, like nuclear inspectors going into Iran. What are we being told now?
20: Brad, it's been very confusing. And what you have is a president who insists that, yes, there will be IAEA inspectors visiting the nuclear locations inside of Iran.
21: They're wrong. They know they're wrong. They told us inside, and we have it down 100% inspections.
20: You have the Secretary of State, Marco Rubio.

0: CEO traveling in the region, who says the same thing.
1: We know what they agreed to. I don't know why they have to say the things they say.
0: And what you have is a tough line from the president who says, well, if I didn't know that, I would have canceled the deal. But what is the IAEA saying? They say they are not aware of any pending visits. They say that there might be some consultations, but that they have nothing on the table. Meanwhile, you have Iran saying that, no, we are not allowing any inspectors to visit those locations, and we don't know what the United States is talking about.
2: That's the thing, is we've often been told in this conflict, like, we've got an agreement, but you don't necessarily see the language immediately. You certainly don't see the language, like, with the Iranian leader's signature next to it. So you're like, okay, what exactly did they agree to? How do you hold them to that? In the meantime, from a military standpoint, are we done here? Like, we've cleared out of the area near the Strait of Hormuz, right? So has the U.S. military effectively packed it up, regardless of what happens next?
0: No, not at all, Brad. The United States military remains fully postured. That's the Pentagon's language. And it means, yes, every ship is still there. All the aircraft are still there. All the ground troops that were in the region providing support, logistics, they're still there. Nothing has changed. And part of that is because, as we heard from President Trump, if he feels that at some point the Iranians are not going through with good negotiations, he always keeps open that threat that all cards are on the table and that he could restart potential military operations against Iran. So what you have seen over the last couple of days is a very marked increase in the number of ships that are flowing in and out of the Strait of Hormuz, much more than what we saw in the initial days right after this deal was announced, but still much lower than it had been before. At any point, you still have an aircraft carrier, you still have maybe about 20 ships or so that were enforcing that blockade.
2: Wow.
0: You also have all of these aircraft and surveillance aircraft that are providing assistance to the blockade. And yeah, they're all still in place, and nothing's going to move until we actually see some kind of conclusion to this.
2: How much more will this cost Americans? Like, what, if we're going to keep all these ships out in the region and be ready with our hand on the trigger, what does that mean for taxpayers?
0: Well, the cash register continues to ring, Brad, because while all those ships and aircraft and troops remain in the region, yes, you're starting to accrue additional operation and maintenance costs. What we've heard from the Pentagon officially is that so far, what has been spent on the operation is about $29 billion. But that's a limited viewpoint about exactly what the operation entails. They're talking about replacing all the thousands of missiles, all the thousands of bombs that have been used, about some of the damage to some of the aircraft. But what they're not counting is the damage that was suffered by some of the U.S. military bases in the region, with the excuse being that no decision has been made yet whether they're actually going to rebuild these bases in those countries, that ultimately decisions have to be made. So there's an estimate of about $29 billion, but what we have is the reporting that the Pentagon has requested from OMB, that's the Office of Management and Budget, $80 billion. And so that is much larger than the $29
2: billion. Wait, $80 billion? We keep talking about how Iran is going to make out with hundreds of billions of dollars, and the Trump administration saying, don't worry, Americans won't pay that. It's definitely American taxpayers that would pay that $80 billion, right?
0: That would definitely be coming from taxpayers, because this is going to be appropriated by Congress. There's been significant pushback, as we heard maybe weeks ago, maybe months ago, when the figure maybe $200 billion, maybe $100 billion was being thrown out there. But it's not just the cost of the military operations, Brad, because there's a scenario that's taking place here within the U.S. military right now. The Army right now is suffering with between $4 and $6 billion shortfall in the funds that they'd already see from this year. Why is that? That's because they didn't foresee that there would be thousands of National Guardsmen here inside of the nation's capital, that there would be thousands of active duty troops that would be sent to the southwest border, or that there would be other deployments going on around the world during this first year of the Trump administration. And so what are they doing? They don't have any money to spend, so they're cutting back on what they can do, which is flight training, which is on travel costs, which is on education costs, continuing education for their officers and their enlisted personnel. All of that normally happens, and so they're just trimming significant amounts of money from those budgets so they could continue to fund what they have so far. And so this $80 billion supplemental will include the cost of the war, but it'll also make up some of the shortfall that we're seeing, not just in the Army, but the Navy and the other services, because we've also heard from the Navy's top admiral that sometime in July, they're going to have to significantly cut their training costs and operations as well.
2: Louis Martinez, thank you so much.
0: Thanks, Brad.

0: up on Start Here Weekend, the president halts the signing of a popular piece of legislation. We'll explain why after the break.
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3: Buying up tranches of homes. This was one of the few bills out there in the Trump era with broad bipartisan support. The Senate had already signed off on this. President Trump himself had signaled he was on board. But then on Wednesday, all of a sudden, Trump changed his mind.
4: If the housing bill that you didn't sign today,
5: okay? No, I'm not signing the housing bill. I want to see what happens. We said, look, the housing bill is housing. I made billions of dollars with housing. I know housing better than anybody, maybe anywhere.
3: It wasn't so much that he was suddenly against this bill. Rather, he said he was refusing to sign it because he wanted lawmakers to include another provision, a different one, his controversial election proposal that has already failed in Congress multiple times. By the end of the day, Trump was on the Hill himself, loudly arguing with fellow Republicans. Let's take it to the Hill right now. ABC senior political correspondent Rachel Scott is with us. Rachel, I'm so confused because this seemed like a done deal. Almost everyone was on board. What happened?
6: Yeah, Brad, I mean, talk about something that both Democrats, Republicans, and the White House agree on, and that was this landmark legislation. It was being hailed as one of the most transformative pieces of housing legislation in decades. Even the Trump administration was touting this bill. They were all excited for the president to sign it. So, Brad, here we were in the Capitol, fully anticipating this ceremony. I mean, the stage was quite literally set. There was a podium in place. There were dozens of chairs, even a desk ready for the president to sign this bill into law. And then suddenly the president fires off a social media post saying he's not going to be signing this bipartisan legislation that his own administration has been praising for days. And the reason why, Brad? Well, the president says he wants Congress to first pass his own top priority, and that's the Save America Act.
3: Wait, but Rachel, what does the Save America Act have to do with anything? Because like you said, this housing bill, there was going to be a bipartisan win. You'd think if there were voters out there thinking, man, Republicans promised they would improve my finances. It hasn't happened yet. This is a chance to do it. Slam dunk. The Save America Act is like the opposite of bipartisan. It's extremely controversial, right?
6: Oh, yeah. And not to mention that affordability is top of mind for Republicans and Democrats, and we're in a midterm election year.
3: Right.
6: So the Save America Act, I mean, this is deeply divisive here on Capitol Hill. And Republicans have tried to get this through before. This is a bill that requires voter ID, tough new voting restrictions. It's the cornerstone of part of the president's agenda. He wants this to get passed.
7: He has expressed the priority and the preference of the Save America Act. We share that. We passed it three times in the House.
6: And Republicans have kind of thrown up their hands here, saying we keep trying and it's not going anywhere right now. So they're trying to move on to other legislation. But the president is using it as leverage again and again and demanding that Republicans get this across the finish line.
3: Stop trying to make fetch happen, Mr. President. It sounds like that's what they're trying to say. But then so President Trump, what was weird about the scheduling here was he was also already scheduled to meet with congressional Republicans, like a sort of a rah-rah meeting behind closed doors. That still happened, and yet we heard it got heated, and it wasn't just because of that bill, right? So what was it?
6: Ooh, yeah, Brad. I was getting texts from sources inside of the room that in real time were describing this as very intense. One source telling me that it basically devolved into a shouting match between President Trump and one Republican senator. And Brad, there was a lot of buildup ahead of this meeting, right? So not only did you have that housing bill, but also just one day earlier, four Republican senators broke ranks. They voted with Democrats to limit the president's war powers as it relates to Iran. This would require the president to get congressional approval before any further military action. Well, as you can imagine, President Trump was not happy about that. And he made it known when he was in this closed door meeting with Republicans. But then things got really heated. And that's when Senator Bill Cassidy of Louisiana confronted President Trump about the war in Iran.
8: He asked, why would anybody vote for the War Powers Act? As he continued, I said, is that a rhetorical question? Or would you like to really know? He said, I'd like to know.
6: Brad, this happened as the president was lashing out at those Republicans who had voted to support that measure. Well, Cassidy fired right back.
8: I stood and said, you have not told the American people what's going on. It was supposed to last.

0: 4 weeks. It's lasted 4 months.
1: After this meeting, I caught up with Senator Cassidy, and he straight up admitted that he lost his temper. Inside of the room, sources tell me that it got so intense that at one point, the president called Bill Cassidy a lunatic.
2: Wow.
1: This is a member of his own party. Remember that. And then Senate Majority Leader John Thune, the Republican leader, the top Republican in the Senate, had to step in to try to de-escalate the situation. Other senators were also intervening, hoping that Cassidy and Trump would stop this ongoing back and forth. Eventually, Cassidy sat down, and I asked him here on Capitol Hill if he had any regrets, given all the things that were said. He said he will not be bullied into silence.
2: Yeah, these guys have had political beef with each other. They also don't have to worry about elections in the future since Trump contributed to Cassidy's primary loss. So you got all these other senators like, well, we care how the public sees us right now. Like, we have a vested interest in this. Nevertheless, Cassidy did say after all this, he got a briefing at the White House to address his concerns about the Iran war and has now even switched his vote on Iran war powers. So I guess all's well that ends well, except for perhaps this housing bill. Rachel Scott there at the Capitol. Thank you.
1: Thanks, Brad.
2: This past Tuesday night, we got results from primaries in several states. Usually, we're focused on the most powerful offices, right? The governorships, the Senate races, maybe a House race if it involves a big surprise. But perhaps the most interesting political story of the week was unfolding within the confines of New York City. Mayor Zohran Mamdani was not even on the ballot, but he really emerged as the winner of this election. Because in the face of more senior Democratic stalwarts, he had backed several upstart candidates, most of whom proudly identified as Democratic Socialists, and all of them won. Now, if you don't live in one of these deep blue congressional districts and you're not voting in these local races way down the ballot, who cares, right? But this is the thing. There was already a fiery argument among Democrats about what it will take to win elections this fall or a couple years from now. This dumped gasoline on that conversation. So with that, let's go to Rick Klein. He's ABC's Washington bureau chief, but more importantly, he's a New York boy. He's from Long Island. So Rick, walk me through these results. Where were the biggest statements made?
3: Well, let's start with Mayor Mamdani himself. People are calling him the King of New York. He certainly is a kingmaker. He took a bold stance, which is to take on the Democratic establishment. He's only 6 months into this new job. That surprised a lot of people who's able to do that in the first place. And rather than say, okay, I'm going to work with the Washington folks, including Chuck Schumer and Hakeem Jeffries, the Democratic leaders in the House and Senate, who happen to be New Yorkers themselves, he said, you know what? I'm going to run a slate of candidates, people who are, for the most part, are political outsiders, some of them first-time candidates, people like Claire Valdez, who's actually a state lawmaker, but she is someone that associates with the Democratic Socialists of America.
4: My name is Claire Valdez. I'm an assembly member. I'm a union organizer. I'm a Democratic Socialist.
3: Brad Lander, a former comptroller, the most controversial of the group, Daria Lisa Avila Chevalier. Now, she is a first-time candidate, never run before, a Democratic Socialist. She was involved in some of the Columbia protests, and she had harsh words for not just Republicans, but lots of Democrats. She said really bad things. She even called Joe Biden a rapist at one point. I mean, this was someone that had her history really scrutinized, and there was every reason to think that, you know, despite whatever you think about Mamdani, hey, look, the voters in New York, they tend to like their establishment people. But he went 3 for 3, and it means it's a flex of muscle for him. I think it's a signal about where the Democratic Party and in more liberal aspects of the Democratic Party is right now. And it means that Mamdani is going to get a bunch more friends and allies and like-minded folks in all likelihood in Washington.
2: Yeah, and they were taking down these names that like are well-known, at least within New York, right? But like borough presidents and incumbent congressional members. But then, Rick, part of me thinks, okay, fine. Like, so Democratic Socialists won in New York City. Big whoop. What does that have to do with Saginaw County, Michigan, or Easton, Pennsylvania? What is the significance nationally for you?
3: Yeah, it's a terrific question. And yes, you're right. Two out of the three of those brought down incumbents, entrenched incumbents in those cases. But I was reminded about what happened in 2018, which is 8 years ago now, a long time ago, which is Alexandria Ocasio-Cortez similarly shocked the political universe by defeating a member of leadership on the Democratic side, Joe Crowley, in a Democratic primary. And at the time, everyone thought, wow, look at this storm that's building. Well, here we are 8 years later, and the Democratic Party did not nominate a Democratic Socialist in 2020. They went with Joe Biden, the ultimate moderate centrist. And then we lived through another term of Trump. And at the end of all of this, you could still fit the self-described Democratic Socialists in Congress in a mid-sized SUV. Now, right. What's going to happen now? They may have to upgrade to a minivan. We're not talking about a tidal wave. We're not talking about a sea change of representation. These are

0: still smaller pockets of the party. And we've seen other primaries in places like Iowa, in places like North Carolina, in places like Texas, where there were more left-leaning progressive candidates out there and voters didn't necessarily go in that direction. The problem for Democrats potentially is you do get defined by the extreme.
1: I think the voters sent a message to Republicans in New York's 17th congressional district.
0: Brad, our own Jay O'Brien caught up with Jeffries in the halls of Congress and asked him what it would mean for him as he pursues his efforts to become House Speaker.
2: They rejected your candidate, sir. Is that a message to you?
1: No, I'm going to continue to stand up for every single House Democrat, every single one.
0: Do you become the party of the far left, of the Democratic Socialists, of Mamdani and AOC and Chevalier? Or do you say, look, we're just different in different parts of the state? The Republicans are certainly going to want to make it look like there are 200 Democratic Socialists in Congress, even though there's probably going to be about five.
3: Okay, and we're up against a break right now. But when we come back, we'll talk more about what these results could mean as we head toward the midterms. That's after the break.
4: What is dedication?
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3: Driving in bad weather, they're saving calls for later.
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2: Terry, I just left the office and I'm in the car right now. Could you call back and leave those figures on my voicemail?
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7: Welcome back to Start Here Weekend from ABC News. I'm Brad Milkey. Before the break, we'll be talking with ABC's Rick Klein about these primary results out of New York this week and what they could signal on a broader, more national scale. Rick, it sounds like you're saying, like, you've had years now of leftist voters being like, where did it get us playing safe? Like, how has being more centrist helped us win? Like, certainly didn't work in 2024, right? So you're thinking, like, this Mamdani slate of candidates could galvanize the far left?
8: I think that's the clear message, is that going safe and, you know, just finding the playbook that has worked for decades in the past for Democrats does not seem to work with the most engaged members of the party, the people that vote in Democratic primaries or Republican primaries, for that matter. This is, a lot of ways, a mirror image of what we've seen in Republican politics. First the Tea Party and then the MAGA movement, insisting on some kind of ideological purity, a loyalty to certain issues or certain people. And that has changed the nature of the Republican Party. It feels like a similar reckoning is happening inside the Democratic Party. And it is driven by that real frustration by the status quo. We don't want this candidate shoved down our throat. We don't care that this person's been in Congress a bunch of times or famous on cable or in another case in New York. We don't care if it's John F. Kennedy's grandson running. People are saying, look, if socialism means standing up for the working class and making things more affordable, then sign me up. And that's been the appeal of the Democratic Socialists of America, who had a very big week in New York, as they have in other places over the last couple of years.
7: Yeah, I was even thinking about the news of the Labour Party the other day in the UK, where Keir Starmer, he was seen as like the safe guy. And yet you got a lot of people who are like, well, we don't want him. And now he's having to step down because at least members of the far left would say, like, that doesn't get you any extra points. Like, people aren't valuing safe centrist stuff right now. They're valuing bold policies. We'll see if that's true. Rick Klein in D.C. Thank you.
8: Hey, thanks, Brad.
7: We had heard it for months that the UK's Prime Minister, Keir Starmer, was fighting for his political life. Well, this past weekend, it started to appear inevitable that he would resign, not least because President Trump himself made a social media post predicting he would. Then, on Monday morning, it was over.
9: I will resign as leader of the Labour Party.
7: Starmer announced he's leaving his post. The left-of-center Labour Party, which had just regained power after more than a decade of conservative leadership, they're once again unclear about their direction. But there's not too much time to think about any of that because, oh yeah, a new prime minister's got to get sworn in. So let's take you to London. ABC's chief international correspondent James Longman is with us. James, I trust no one more than you to break this down because I feel like you have been living and breathing this for months. This is your Super Bowl. Can you just explain to us in layman's terms, why did Keir Starmer have to go?
10: I mean, first of all, Brad, Britain was just completely manic. At one point, there were two news helicopters tracking the train of the soon-to-be new prime minister coming down from the north of England. I mean, in real time, I kind of looked at the TV. I was like, why are we watching this train traveling through the British countryside? And to top it off, it was delayed, which is the most British thing ever. I mean, it just underscored broken Britain.
7: It's like the OJ chase, but for a broken down train with a prime minister inside.
10: It was like the least exciting kind of anti-chase. But anyway, we saw this new man come to London. He may well become the new prime minister, but let's just rewind just slightly. Keir Starmer, been prime minister for 2 years and has been facing a lot of pressure recently because he's basically widely seen to have failed as prime minister. The Labour Party won a huge majority under him just 2 years ago. And since then, he's had U-turn after U-turn.
9: The question my party is asking now is whether I am best placed to lead us into the next general election.
10: Basically, there are two big things wrong with

0: Keir Starmer. The first, his personality, I'm sorry to say, just hasn't gelled with the British people, even in the speech he made outside Downing Street.
1: I have heard the answer of my parliamentary party to that question. And I accept that answer with good grace.
0: And it was all pre-prepared. He was reading off these comments and there was no emotion until right at the end when he spoke about his family, to be fair. But this is the thing, there was no human connection and no direction with the government. You know, this country is widely perceived to be, you know, social services are broken, people don't feel like there's opportunity, there's a huge cost of living crisis, and the Labour Party, for most people in this country, is not a party that has any of the answers.
2: I just wasn't happy with some of the things he was doing, so hopefully we can have a bit of a change now going forward.
3: His party's not behind him, so if I was in position, yes, I would probably resign as well.
0: And in the end, he was no match for the popularity of the man who is now described as the King of the North, Andy Burnham, who is plain speaking, normal, and likely his replacement as Prime Minister.
4: Yeah, let's talk about how this works now. So Keir Starmer leaves, and then his party just gets to select a new leader until there's an actual election. What's going to happen here?
0: Well, basically, under the rules of the Labour Party, Keir Starmer could have fought to stay. The thing that changed was this special election that happened in the north of the country, the Makerfield election in this district, which brought Andy Burnham back to Parliament. He used to be a lawmaker in Parliament. He left to become mayor of Manchester. And then, basically, he chose to come back to Parliament in order to challenge Keir Starmer for the leadership.
5: And it's been very kind of sad for me today to leave Greater Manchester.
0: The thing that changed is that his majority in that election was so big, he completely wiped the floor with every single other party.
4: Oh, so it's like he's back, baby. Like this guy
0: he's
4: that you
0: really back.
4: You might want, he's back and he's ready to take over.
0: And you will not, Keir Starmer, be able to beat him. So right. Keir Starmer saw the writing on the wall and he has said that he's not going to fight.
1: I will also give my successor my full and unequivocal support.
0: And instead, he's going to allow there to be a contest. He will remain a kind of caretaker prime minister. And Labour MPs, Labour lawmakers will each come forward in a contest. And now we know that there's not even going to be a contest among other Labour MPs, that they've all just decided that Andy Burnham is their man. Such is the level of his popularity. So we are essentially going to have the coronation of a new prime minister, because it doesn't look like there's going to be a fight inside the Labour Party. And in a few weeks' time, mid-July, it looks like, he will just become prime minister.
4: Wait, so who is this guy then? Because, great, he is the most popular of all the Labour leaders. Well, that doesn't mean much at this point. I think you were telling me that Britain's had 7 prime ministers in the last 10 years. Like they always think of the other European countries and of America as chaotic. This seems very chaotic. People seem very dissatisfied. What does Andy Burnham bring to the table for these?
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7: Huh? 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
14: 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In the U.S., 19 people die each day waiting for an organ transplant, most of them for kidneys. If you've ever considered becoming a living organ donor, or if you're someone in need of an organ transplant,

0: around broken services, around earning power, around immigration. All of those things Brexit was meant to fix. And 10 years on, it hasn't. And in some ways, for a lot of people, Brexit just made those things worse. So what is Andy Burnham going to do? Is he going to advocate for trying to return to the European Union? Can that even happen? Would it be popular? Are we going to reopen the wounds of Brexit, which got pretty dark for a time? So look, campaigning is one thing. Feeling the burn is one thing. Being the king of the north is one thing. But can you govern? Can you fix these problems? Is it enough to change the guy at the top? Is there something intrinsically wrong about how this country works? And can Andy Burnham actually fix it? Well, that remains to be seen.
1: Really, really interesting to see this playing out in Britain right now. James Longman in London, thank you.
0: Thanks, Brad.
1: It's one of the most incredible things about humans, our ability to adapt. But I do not like it when other species do it. Jeez, oh God, there's nothing in there. This is me on my Brooklyn sidewalk, nervously examining one of the many rodent bait stations on my block. They're big, they're black, and they've got these rat-sized holes in them with little pellets of poison inside. Well, recently, researchers from Rutgers examined rats and mice from New York, New Jersey, and Philadelphia and made a disturbing discovery. This poison is not working as quickly on the mice as it used to. You remember learning about Darwin, right? Survival of the fittest. With every generation of any animal, some have slight gene mutations. But if those gene mutations help them survive, they're more likely to produce offspring with those same mutations. Eventually, they become the norm. Jinjia Yu from Rutgers told our Philadelphia ABC station, WPVI, that these mice have gradually grown more resistant to our poisons.
2: They show a much higher mutation frequency than we thought before.
1: Now, in some ways, this study is a confirmation of what exterminators have been saying for years.
3: It used to work right away, but what's happening is it's starting to take longer for the application to work. That's what we've been noticing.
1: Terrell Williams runs a pest control company in Philadelphia. And you might be saying to yourself, okay, make a stronger poison, right? Well, new poisons take years to develop. Not only do you have to test.
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1: Music was such a dominating part of her life.
2: And sort of turning her into a superstar, using everything he had at his disposal to make her a star.
1: We loved doing music. I would find the song, we would meet, we'd spend hours together narrowing it down.
2: And he did the same thing with Alicia Keys years later with her debut album. He signed her when she was very young to his record label at the time.
3: As the music industry evolved, so did Davis. In fact, you might remember how American Idol became a sensation. A big reason was because Davis offered to mentor and promote the winners.
2: They needed a record company that was going to agree to release all the records by the winners. And that was Clive. You're talking about Kelly Clarkson, Fantasia Barrino, Carrie Underwood, Clay Aiken, Ruben Studdard.
3: Andrea says one of his most formidable talents in a world always seeking the next big thing was helping artists reinvent their own sound. He shepherded a young B.B. King fan named Carlos Santana to superstardom, and then 30 years later, re-signed Santana, united him with Matchbox 20's Rob Thomas, and helped them make one of the biggest songs of the decade.
2: I am always fascinated by the success of Smooth. That was just an example of how Clive Davis, not only could he identify talent like Bruce Springsteen and sign them the first time around, but later on, when other artists were well into their careers and maybe in a fallow period, he would sign them to whatever label he was at the time, and he would revive their careers.
3: What does it mean, though, to be a hit maker? Davis famously said he had to clash with Clarkson over one of her albums, saying there weren't enough songs with top 10 potential on them. Clarkson disputed his memory of events and eventually moved on to another label. Davis, meanwhile, disputes that artists care about encumbering on their poetry as much as they let on.
2: One thing he told me when I interviewed him in 2013 was that every artist he ever worked with, no matter, even if you thought that they were above it, like Bob Dylan or whatever, every artist wanted a hit.
1: I've never met anyone who puts their heart and soul into their music and does not want a wide audience for that.
3: One part of Davis's own story remained untold for years, but late in life, he came out as bisexual.
2: He told me that he could be attracted to a man just as much as he could be attracted to a woman, and the gender doesn't matter, it was the individual.
3: Clive Davis's life work was about helping others find their voice, harnessing that voice into a message that others would respond to. Across hundreds of musicians and thousands of songs, Davis very much shaped what modern America sounds like. I don't care what records you're judging against, that's a hit. All right, that'll do it for us. Thank you so much for listening to Start Here Weekend from ABC News. Start Here Weekend is produced by Aaron Ferrer, Emily Schutz, Kelly Therese, Jen Newman, and Anthony Ali. Ariel Chester is our social media producer. Josh Cohen is director of podcast programming. I'm our managing editor. Thanks to John Newman, Tara Gimble, Eamon McNiff, and Katie Dendos. If you want to hear the daily edition of Start Here, check out our podcast. 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I'm Brad Milkey. 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
1: Timeout.
2: All right. Remember, we're a team that plays together. Listen, the winning will take care of itself. We just have to get everyone involved.
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11: the
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0: app is here,
11: birds
0: now
11: are
0: available
11: singing,
0: for Android
11: all feels
0: as
11: right
0: well as
11: in the
0: iPhone.
11: World.
0: For Coast Insiders, it offers the
11: until
0: ability
11: the
0: to download
11: changes,
0: the most recent
11: and
0: shows
11: suddenly
0: so you can listen to them at your leisure.
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0: Show
11: in fact, one in five people experience some form of depression.
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0: Or link
12: at the American Psychiatric Association Foundation. We understand what
13: Coast
12: you're
13: Coast
12: doing.
13: AM sure
12: we're
13: sounds
12: here to
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12: help.
13: In the middle
12: our
13: of the
12: vision
13: night.
12: Is to build a mentally
13: to
12: healthy nation for
13: to
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13: Enjoy this
12: because we want you
13: show.
12: To live your
13: the
12: best
13: Coast
12: life
13: Insider
12: and be your best
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13: Life.
12: We work
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0: Dave Congleton here. 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
4: From ABC News, I'm Dave Packer. The U.S. military confirmed multiple targets have been struck in Iran following a second day of attacks on commercial shipping. ABC's Selena Way.
5: After the first attack, the U.S. struck Iranian

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0: Hey, get in here. They're about to kick off.
1: I'm coming.
0: Boy, this streaming isn't very good. What kind of internet you got?
1: 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This happens all the time. I'll go up on the roof and fix it. Hold my beer.
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1: 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Oops.
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6: From ABC News, I'm Dave Packer. The one-week-old agreement between the U.S. and Iran is in jeopardy. The U.S. military fired strikes into Iran Saturday after a drone attack on a cargo ship in the Strait of Hormuz. ABC senior White House correspondent Selena Wang.
7: That memorandum of understanding Trump signed with Iran is already fraying. Bahrain, home to a major U.S. military base, says Iranian drones targeted its territory, accusing Iran of exporting chaos and undermining regional stability. Since the war began, Tehran has repeatedly attacked neighboring Gulf states in retaliation for U.S. and Israeli attacks.
6: At least four deaths have been confirmed in those Kentucky floods. ABC's Andrew Dimber tells us the governor there has declared a state of emergency.

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4: From ABC News, I'm Dave Packer. Kentucky under a state of emergency where widespread flooding is being blamed for at least four deaths. The flash flooding from torrential rains.
5: Sending creeks and rivers surging over their banks, floodwaters swallowing roads, trapping drivers, and forcing the closure of several major highways. Officials also ordering immediate evacuations in Bullitt County after what they called a moderate dam failure near Lebanon Junction. Authorities warning residents downstream from that dam to get to higher ground without delay.
4: ABC's Andrew Dimbert. In the West, a state of emergency in Utah. Four major wildfires burning. Officials believe they're making enough progress on one of them, allowing them to move resources. Brad Mihalik, an operations section chief for Great Basin Complex Incident Management Team 3.
6: Over the next shift or so, we'll be starting to pare down a lot of resources on the Iron Fire and ship them down to the Cherry Fire.
4: The worst wildfire burning in Utah right now is that Cottonwood Fire, which has consumed over 90,000 acres. The death toll rising to over 1,400 in Venezuela after two powerful earthquakes. UN officials saying there are likely 50,000 people unaccounted for. But ABC's Marcus Moore with a moment of hope when an 18-day-old baby was found in the rubble.
7: The newborn rescued along with his mother, then placed in his father's arms. Miraculous scenes of survival. The back-to-back quakes flattening story.

0: buildings like pancakes, leaving few pockets to survive.
1: President Trump's effort to reshape the Republican Party has scored another victory. The AP has projected Louisiana Republican Congresswoman Julia Letlow has won the party's Senate nomination, defeating former Trump administration official John Fleming. This after both advanced past incumbent Senator Bill Cassidy, who broke with President Trump by voting to convict him during his first impeachment trial. Letlow's now the favorite in November's general election in a state Trump won by a large margin. 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
1: The flamingo revolution continues in Albania. Protesters holding up plastic flamingos once again flooding the streets of the capital, calling for the resignation of their prime minister, Edi Rama, and cries for Albanians to join a unified action against a proposed coastal resort along the southern Adriatic Sea. Arden Sula, one of the protesters, tells us the movement's growing and he feels encouraged.
9: Me personally, I don't feel tired because that protest fills us with hope and dreams.
1: In Rome this weekend, to mark the 80th birthday of the little Italian scooter featured in many movies set in Italy, including classic Hollywood blockbusters, the largest gathering of Vespas ever.
10: Bringing his Vespa to the Italian capital to help celebrate, David Bomondi.
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10: I'll bet Rana says back in the Philippines.
12: We know from Roman Holiday and the movie Luca. So all generations, from the old people to the young people, we all know Vespa.
10: Organizers say 10,000 Vespas are scooting about Rome.
1: 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A new blue chip Monday. 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

0: Hey, it's Andy Morris inviting you to join me for another edition of First Look starting tomorrow at 6 o'clock. Rick Sherwood and Joshua Alton are coming in from the Los Padres Football Officials Association to talk about the need for officials for youth sports. Molly Kern also going to check in with us. She is the CEO of the Slow Food Bank. They've got some really exciting things happening. Add to that our big happy hour for the end of the day tomorrow and a whole bunch more. We'll see you starting at 6 right here on News Talk 920 and FM 96.5 KBEC.
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1: Well, all right. 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
0: Okay. I'm sure I'm going to get a lot of emails about it.
1: Later, Michael.
0: Thanks, Art.
1: Yeah, there's the guy who wrote it. 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
4: From ABC News, I'm Dave Packer. The one-week-old agreement between the U.S. and Iran is in jeopardy. The U.S. military fired strikes into Iran Saturday after a drone attack on a cargo ship in the Strait of Hormuz. ABC senior White House correspondent Selena Way.
5: That memorandum of understanding Trump signed with Iran is already fraying. Bahrain, home to a major U.S. military base, says Iranian drones targeted its territory, accusing Iran of exporting chaos and undermining regional stability. Since the war began, Tehran has repeatedly attacked neighboring Gulf states in retaliation for U.S. and Israeli attacks.
4: At least four deaths have been confirmed in those Kentucky floods. ABC's Andrew Dimber tells us the governor there has declared a state of emergency and is pleading with people to avoid driving.
6: Across central and eastern Kentucky, roads remain washed out, trees are down. Governor Andy Beshear is urging people to stay off the roads, off these flooded roads, reminding Kentuckians that driving in these conditions could be life-threatening.
4: And a state of emergency in Utah. At least a dozen new fires erupting in the state in recent days, forcing evacuations for several new counties.
7: The fire danger in Utah is rapidly growing. Officials telling people to have their go bags ready because any new wildfire that sparks could be life-threatening as crews are just fanned out across the state.
4: ABC's Melissa Adan. The U.S. has dispatched search and rescue teams to help in Venezuela after a pair of powerful earthquakes just seconds apart tumbled buildings to the ground, trapping people inside. ABC's Marcus Moore.
8: There have been more than 400 aftershocks recorded since Wednesday's earthquake.
9: Simon Medina saying he brought gloves and a shovel to search for his very own mother and brother, adding that they go forward with faith. More than 1,400 people have been killed and more than double that injured. And according to a UN official, some 55,000 people are said to be unaccounted for.
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5: Futures hit record highs from Switzerland to the Czech Republic and Denmark on Saturday as that heat wave that baked Western European countries this week moves to central and eastern parts of the continent. France has been dealing with the deadly heat for days. In Paris, 21-year-old Swiss-American Ulysse Zachary is trying to deal with all that heat.
6: I'm just opening the windows, putting my fan on. I'm taking a shower right before bed. I'm sleeping with wet towels over me just to try to survive, honestly, and just try to sleep.
5: He was a presidential candidate, served as a U.S. transportation secretary, and now he's a victim of swatting. Pete Buttigieg is now detailing the anguish he and his family endured after a false report was made against him to Child Protective Services in Michigan, where he lives with his husband and two children.
7: According to Michigan State Police, the anonymous report falsely claimed that Buttigieg had committed violent crimes and was a danger to his children. A CPS team showing up to his house, ordering the former presidential candidate to stay away from his own children while they conducted forensic interviews. Buttigieg recounting the emotional trauma online. I tried to get my head around the idea that I had been accused of something so serious that I couldn't be alone around my own children. Michigan investigators have since determined the allegations were false.
5: ABC's Faith Abube. President Trump Saturday announcing he's nominating former Oklahoma State Trooper Lance Schroyer as the next director of ICE. Dave Packer, ABC News.
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7: From ABC News, I'm Dave Packer. Kentucky under a state of emergency where widespread flooding is being blamed for at least four deaths. The flash flooding from torrential rains,
8: sending creeks and rivers surging over their banks, floodwaters swallowing roads, trapping drivers, and forcing the closure of several major highways. Officials also ordering immediate evacuations in Bullitt County after what they called a moderate dam failure near Lebanon Junction. Authorities warning residents downstream from that dam to get to higher ground without delay.
7: ABC's Andrew Dimbert. In the West, a state of emergency in Utah. Four major wildfires burning. Officials believe they're making enough progress on one of them, allowing them to move resources. Brad Mihalik, an operations section chief for Great Basin Complex Incident Management Team 3.
9: Over the next shift or so, we'll be starting to pare down a lot of resources on the Iron Fire and shift them down to the Cherry Fire.
7: The worst wildfire burning in Utah right now is a Cottonwood Fire, which has consumed over 90,000 acres. The death toll rising to over 1,400 in Venezuela after two powerful earthquakes. UN officials saying there are likely 50,000 people unaccounted for. But ABC's Marcus Moore with a moment of hope when an 18-day-old baby was found in the rubble.
10: The newborn rescued along with his mother, then placed in his father's arms. Miraculous scenes of survival. The back-to-back quakes flattening storied buildings like pancakes, leaving few pockets to survive.
7: President Trump's effort to reshape the Republican Party has scored another victory. The AP has projected Louisiana Republican Congresswoman Julia Letlow has won the party's Senate nomination, defeating former Trump administration official John Fleming. This after both advanced past incumbent Senator Bill Cassidy, who broke with President Trump by voting to convict him during his first impeachment trial. Letlow's now the favorite in November's general election in a state Trump won by a large margin. You're listening to ABC News.
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3: The flamingo revolution continues in Albania. Protesters holding up plastic flamingos once again flooding the streets of the capital, calling for the resignation of their prime minister, Edi Rama, and cries for Albanians to join a unified action against a proposed coastal resort along the southern Adriatic Sea. Arnon Sula, one of the protesters, tells us the movement's growing and he feels encouraged.
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5: Bringing his Vespa to the Italian capital to help celebrate, David Bomondi.
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5: I'll bet Rana says back in the Philippines.
7: We know from Roman Holiday and the movie Luca. So all generations, from the old people to the young people, we all know Vespa.
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3: ABC's Chuck Severson. A new blue chip Monday. 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

0: merchandise or service. 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All prizes must be picked up by winner within 2 weeks of when the prize is won during regular business hours, Monday through Friday, 8:30 a.m. to 5 p.m., excluding holidays, at 3620 Sacramento Street, Suite 204, San Luis Obispo, California. 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

0: on. I'm taking a shower right before bed. I'm sleeping with wet towels over me just to try to survive, honestly, and just try to sleep.
1: He was a presidential candidate, served as a U.S. Transportation Secretary, and now he's a victim of swatting. Pete Buttigieg is now detailing the anguish he and his family endured after a false report was made against him to Child Protective Services in Michigan, where he lives with his husband and two children.
2: According to Michigan State Police, the anonymous report falsely claimed that Buttigieg had committed violent crimes and was a danger to his children. A CPS team showing up to his house, ordering the former presidential candidate to stay away from his own children while they conducted forensic interviews. Buttigieg recounting the emotional trauma online. I tried to get my head around the idea that I had been accused of something so serious that I couldn't be alone around my own children. Michigan investigators have since determined the allegations were false.
1: ABC's Faith Abube. President Trump Saturday announcing he's nominating former Oklahoma State Trooper Lance Schroyer as the next director of ICE. Dave Packer, ABC News.
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0: in Texas, and we wanted to ride our classic Vespa in Roma.
1: I'll bet Rana says back in the Philippines.
2: We know from On Holiday and in the movie Luca. So all generations, from the old people to the young people, we all know Vespa.
1: Organizers say 10,000 Vespas are scooting about Rome.
3: ABC's Chuck Severson. A new blue chip Monday. 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
1: 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We don't want to tell them that we're tasty.
0: Adam Frank is our guest. You can find his book, The Little Book of Aliens. 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
3: 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I'm excited to offer you a free guide to understanding dementia. 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
2: 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My wife Ginny developed dementia. 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I'm Kevin Jameson, volunteer and president of the Dementia Society of America. 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
3: From ABC News, I'm Brian Clark. The U.S. Wildland Fire Service's 3 firefighters have been killed and 2 injured as they fight fires on the Colorado-Utah border. It's part of a larger response.

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1: From ABC News, I'm Brian Clark. The severe fire season in Utah's now turned deadly as the U.S. Wildland Fire Service says three firefighters were killed and two others were hurt battling fires on the Colorado-Utah border. The largest fire in Utah is the Cottonwood Fire. It's burned more than 144 square miles in the southwest part of the state, including the area around Dr. Mark LeDuc's cabin. He watched it by Ring camera from Beaver, Utah.
2: Within seconds, completely surrounding kind of the trees around my cabin. I've never seen anything like that. I didn't know fire could do that.
1: Weather has turned deadly in Kentucky as heavy rains fuel flash flooding, says ABC's Allison Kosick.
3: In Kentucky, Governor Andy Beshear declaring a state of emergency following relentless rain and flash flooding. Drivers urged

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4: From ABC News, I'm Brian Clark. The U.S. and Iran peace deal appears to be in jeopardy. The U.S. struck Iran for a second straight day on Saturday, and overnight, Iran launched attacks on targets in Bahrain and Kuwait. ABC Selena Wang has more from Washington.
5: That memorandum of understanding Trump signed with Iran is already fraying. Bahrain, home to a major U.S. military base, says Iranian drones targeted its territory, accusing Iran of exporting chaos and undermining regional stability. Since the war began, Tehran has repeatedly attacked neighboring Gulf states in retaliation for U.S. and Israeli attacks.
4: In the U.S., 3 firefighters have been killed. 2 others were hurt as they battle fires on the Utah-Colorado border. ABC's Allison Kosick has more on the fire situation.
6: In Utah, dangerous, fast-moving wildfires are destroying homes and forcing evacuations. The Cottonwood Fire, the largest in the country, expanding. Southwest of Salt Lake City, the Maple Peak and Cherry fires merging into one. Firefighters making progress on the Iron Fire running parallel to the Cherry Fire.
4: In Kentucky, 4 people have been killed in flash flooding that's powered by heavy rains. Governor Andy Beshear said,
7: "We've seen 6 to 7 inches of rain in some parts of our Commonwealth, which has created dangerous conditions, flash floods, and I

0: need you to be careful.
1: U.S. military equipment heading to Venezuela as the search continues for survivors of the powerful twin earthquakes. ABC's Marcus Moore has the latest.
2: The death toll has climbed past 1,400 people, more than 3,000 injured, and some 55,000 unaccounted for, according to a U.N. official. Researchers at Oregon State University estimate that nearly 60,000 buildings were damaged or destroyed by these back-to-back earthquakes.
1: President Trump's endorsed candidate Julia Letlow prevailed in Louisiana's Senate primary. You're listening to ABC News.
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1: The knockout rounds are set at the World Cup. The U.S. is going to play its round of 32 game on Wednesday in Santa Clara, California, against Bosnia and Herzegovina. Iran is not moving on. Austria salvaged a last-minute tie with Algeria, which eliminated Iran. European countries watching the World Cup are dealing with scorching heat at home. Ulysses Zachary is experiencing it in Paris.
6: I'm just opening the windows, putting my fan on. I'm taking a shower right before bed. I'm sleeping with wet towels over me just to try to survive, honestly, and just try to sleep.
1: Two aircraft nearly collided on a busy Miami runway, and ABC's Morgan Norwood says an American Airlines flight noticed the approaching jet and suddenly aborted takeoff.
7: The pilots had just been cleared for takeoff. Flight radar 24 data shows American Airlines flight 308 already barreling down the runway at about 60 miles an hour for Bermuda with 112 passengers and five crew members on board. The business jet crossing the same runway as the American Airlines plane. The two planes on a collision course coming within about a third of a mile of each other. American Airlines telling ABC News its crew discontinued takeoff after seeing another aircraft on the runway. NetJets, the operator of the business jet, declining to comment.
1: The FAA is investigating that incident and an incident in Texas after a Boeing 777 cargo aircraft flew dangerously low, according to officials. I'm Brian Clark, ABC News.
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1: 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Cash will not be awarded in lieu of merchandise or service. One entry per person per contest. 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All prizes must be picked up by winner within 2 weeks of when the prize is won during regular business hours, Monday through Friday, 8:30 a.m. to 5 p.m., excluding holidays, at 3620 Sacramento Street, Suite 204, San Luis Obispo, California. All decisions, regardless of the circumstances, are final by the employees of the AGM Radio Group.
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7: From ABC News, I'm Brian Clark. The death toll in Venezuela has exceeded 1,400 people after the powerful twin earthquakes last week. Thousands have hurt, and the search for the missing continues. ABC's Marcus Moore at the foreign desk has more on the U.S. relief efforts.
8: U.S. search and rescue teams are now on the ground, their work expanding overnight. The rescue effort is now in its fourth day, and U.S. teams sharing video of them rescuing a mother and her young son, pulling them from the rubble of one of those collapsed buildings. And people who watch this rescue cheering in relief.
7: U.S. Wildland Fire Services, three firefighters were killed. Two others were hurt as they battled fires on the Colorado-Utah border. Hot, dry conditions are fueling fires throughout Utah that's led to a 4th of July fireworks ban in the state. The U.S.-Iran Memorandum of Understanding is fraying as both countries exchange new military strikes. And as for what's ahead, ABC's Selena Wang says...
9: Overnight, Israel's Prime Minister Netanyahu said he's sending a delegation to Washington to weigh in on those nuclear talks with Iran. Israel is not a part of that U.S.-Iran deal, and it remains concerned that it gives Iran too many concessions.
7: Saudi authorities say at least 15 people were killed when a helicopter belonging to state oil giant Aramco crashed. The cause is under investigation. Congress passed a rare bipartisan bill, a housing bill. It cleared both the House and the Senate, but just before signing it, President Trump said he would not unless Congress first passed his voting measure that lacks support. One of the housing bill's co-sponsors, Democratic Senator Elizabeth Warren, told ABC affiliate WCVB,
10: "Everybody's out there saying, my bill, I helped make this happen, right up until the man-child has a tantrum and announces he will not be signing it."
7: It could still become law even without the president's signature. You're listening to ABC News.
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0: says on your dollar it's not real money. It says it's a note. That's what it says. Crypto is a stinking toilet joke. And stocks are not real money. Have you ever held the stock in your hand? No. Have you ever gone to a store and bought something with stock? No. Have you ever bartered with stock? No. The only form of real money is physical gold and silver. That's a fact. J.P. Morgan Chase said, gold and silver is money. Everything else in the world's credit. Okay? So why is gold doing so well? And why are all the predictions for gold going crazy? Wells Fargo says it's going to double by the end of the year. Bank of America says it's going to double by the end of the year. Deutsche Bank says it's going to more than double by the end of the year. Goldman Sachs says it's almost going to double by the end of the year. Well, these guys talk to Trump. These guys talk to the White House. What do they know? What are they hearing that we don't know? I don't care. I just know that they're telling me where it's going, and that's why I'm invested in it. And I am passionate about this because I'm sick and tired of people that are of retirement age having to feed Uncle Sam after working 40 years. I'm tired of it. It's time we keep more of the money and they get less. The only way that happens is you go to gold. Okay? 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I'm here to help you. We're going to take a quick break. When we come back, I've got something to read to you about your president and about gold. We'll be right back.
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1: From ABC News, I'm Brian Clark. A flash flood emergency is in effect for three Kentucky counties, Metcalf, Cumberland, and Clinton, where there is life-threatening flooding. Governor Andy Beshear announced Saturday,
2: "This is a serious enough situation where I am now signing a state of emergency so that we can deploy even more resources across Kentucky."
1: That flooding already blamed for at least four deaths in Kentucky. Wildfires burning in the West now blamed for the deaths of three firefighters. They were killed. Two others were hurt, according to the U.S. Wildland Fire Service. They were working on the Colorado-Utah border. As the region's dry, windy conditions fuel fires throughout the state, says ABC's Allison Kosick.
3: In Utah, dangerous, fast-moving wildfires are destroying homes and forcing evacuations. The Cottonwood Fire, the largest in the country, expanding. Southwest of Salt Lake City, the Maple Peak and Cherry Fires merging into one. Firefighters making progress on the Iron Fire running parallel to the Cherry Fire.
1: The conditions have led to a 4th of July fireworks ban in Utah as the nation prepares to celebrate its 250th birthday. Democratic Senator Mark Kelly tells ABC's This Week that President Trump is dominating the events.
4: "This is really an opportunity to think about like the history of our country and all the great things we've done, all the innovation. But what's going to happen on July 4th?
5: Yeah.
4: We're going to have a rally."
1: The memorandum of understanding the president signed with Iranian leadership continues to fray after the U.S. and Iran both launched attacks overnight. That's after ships in the Strait of Hormuz were struck. The death toll in Venezuela as a result of the powerful dual earthquakes now exceeds 1,400 people as search and rescue efforts continue. You're listening to ABC News.
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1: President Trump scored another political win. The candidate he endorsed in Louisiana's Republican Senate primary, Julia Letlow, was victorious on Saturday. Meanwhile,

0: Primary results last week in New York were good news for Democratic socialists like the city's mayor, Zoran Mamdani. He's being called a kingmaker, and he told ABC's this week, Democrats need to figure out how to best fight for working Americans.
1: We need to have a platform and a vision that doesn't sound as if it was cooked up by consultants, but instead one that you would say in response to someone who's asking, why can't I afford my rent? Why can't I afford my groceries? Why can't I afford my child care?
0: The Bible's now added to the required reading list in public schools in Texas, says ABC's Alex Perche.
2: The Texas Republican-controlled Board of Education approved a mandated reading list for its more than 5 million public school students that includes passages from the Bible. In elementary school, students will begin with a picture book series. In middle school, they will learn about the Sermon on the Mount and teachings about the Kingdom of Heaven. And in high school, students will read Bible passages alongside classical authors like Charles Dickens and Jane Austen. Now, while this is likely to face challenges, those changes would go into effect in 2030.
0: Utz is issuing a voluntary recall of its Dirty and Zapp's brand potato chips because the FDA says they may be contaminated with salmonella. So far, no illnesses have been reported. Nearly 700,000 bags are affected. I'm Brian Clark, ABC News.
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1: Taking you through another weekend. Thanks for joining us. Each hour is always available to you of the weekend show. That's 7 hours plus an interview that we do with Peter Deitch. You can pick up those in podcast form at the iHeart app. Just hit podcast at home with Gary Sullivan. I know many of you take advantage of that. And reminder that each and every weekend we do just that. All right, back to the phones we go, and let's go to Karen. Karen, welcome.
5: No, thank you very much. Good morning.
1: Good morning.
5: I have an older Trex deck. I had it pressure washed a few years ago, and then I had these tiny little white specks show up in it. And when I was at a home show, they said, "Oh, you should not have had that pressure washed." And I didn't know that.
1: Kind of agree.
5: So it needs cleaned again, and a little bit, a few spots of green showing up on it, light green. So what's the best thing to clean that with?
1: Is it covered at all, or is it full sun, or how's it sit?
5: Full sun.
1: And you want to clean it and have, there's a couple options. That's what I'm kind of getting at. The one I would do, especially on a deck, because we're going to use our deck a lot during this time of year. So I would use an oxygenated bleach, which is a very good, safe deck cleaner. It's a powder. Sure. You mix it with water. You put it, apply it onto the deck, and let it sit about 10 minutes. And then reapply. And then get like a wood-fibered street broom rather than a scrub brush. Yeah. Then you won't have to get down on hands and knees. And just use that Palmyra wood-fibered street broom and just agitate it, you know, scrub it with that, and then just rinse it off, and you'll take care of that problem. The other option you can use, and I'll give you both options just so you know which way you want to go. You've heard me talk about the Wet and Forget Max.
5: Wet and Forget. I was hoping you would say that.
1: Yep, you can just spray it on.

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2: 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Call 543-6871. That's 543-6871. Wheeler Smith Mortuary.
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5: All right, back at it we go. And by the way, thank you for joining me this weekend. We've had a lot of really good calls and got a lot of good conversation going, and certainly appreciate that, and I hope you enjoy it. 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It's At Home with Gary Sullivan, and it'll be labeled by the hour, and you can take a listen along with Peter Deitch and his new product, the Roller Rock Wall, inside or outside. That's going to be a winner. I can't wait to see where that particular product goes, commercial or residential. But we're looking at many parts of the country a pretty hot week in the next week or two. And I'll tell you, weather, when you look at the size of our country and you see fires out west and up in the northwest, you even got some snow yesterday in the mountains. And then you see the heat wave coming up into the Midwest, which will get to the East Coast. All those play a role in our comfort, our energy usage. And isn't that what it's all about right now, the cost of energy? It's amazing to me. And in the winter, we had a kind of a tough winter in the Midwest. And we talked a lot about insulation and ventilation. And my question to you, were you one of the folks that were really upset about the energy bill? I think a lot of us were. And we had a lot of conversations about the ventilation in your house and also the insulation in your house. And I've tried to keep that spirit alive during the spring and the summer because, you know, that's one of those things. As I was talking earlier today about home renovations, 50% of them are maintenance. And there's nothing that gets anybody really fired up about spending money on maintenance, like a new air conditioner or more insulation in your attic that you can't even see. and in

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8: From ABC News. Mike DeBusky, at least four people are dead after severe rain and flash flooding swept through Kentucky in the last day, with parts of the state seeing 10 inches of rain. ABC News meteorologist Samara Theodore says the threat continues today.
9: The situation in Kentucky is going to get dire as we head through the day because there's another threat for flooding, more of a threat, should I say. Grounds are already saturated, so we could see flooding happen very quickly.
8: Meanwhile, much of the western half of the country is contending with wildfires.
10: In Utah, dangerous, fast-moving wildfires are destroying homes and forcing evacuations. The Cottonwood Fire, the largest in the country, expanding. Southwest of Salt Lake City, the Maple Peak and Cherry fires merging into one. Firefighters making progress on the Iron Fire running parallel to the Cherry Fire.
8: ABC's Allison Kosick. The U.S. and Iran continued to trade strikes overnight, straining an already fragile ceasefire agreement. ABC News senior White House correspondent Selena Wang.
11: That memorandum of understanding Trump signed with Iran just over a week ago is already fraying. Under that agreement, Iran promised to reopen the strait. Instead, it's been trying to control it, warning ships they could be in danger if they pass the strait without the country's permission.
8: House Speaker Mike Johnson had been planning to send a new housing bill, which passed through the House and the Senate with bipartisan support, to President Trump's desk for his signature tomorrow. But now the president says he won't sign it. Massachusetts Senator Elizabeth Warren speaking on ABC News affiliate WCVB.
12: Everybody's out there saying, my bill, I helped make this happen, right up until the man-child has a tantrum and announces he will not be signing it.
8: The legislation is intended to increase the nation's housing supply by cutting down on how many homes private equity firms can buy. You're listening to ABC News.
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8: 11 people were killed in a plane crash in France today. According to the country's transport minister, authorities say it was a skydiving trip. A 12-year-old boy is recovering in the Bahamas after being bitten by a reef shark. The Roll family was on vacation swimming with what they thought were nurse sharks. Parker Roll's older brother Jack leaping into action.
17: I immediately took off my swimsuit because I was like, oh, we have to stop that bleeding. I ran over there, wrapped it around his leg, and then picked him up and started carrying him over to the beach.
8: Doctors had to use around 1,000 stitches to close up the wounds, but his family says Parker is expected to make a full recovery. An accident on the Charles River in Boston yesterday when one of those popular duck boats capsized. Reporter Ariel Metropolis from ABC affiliate WCVB reports.
18: Now, police tell us that this happened just after 3 o'clock near 10 Museum Way. Boston EMS confirms that

0: 11 people were hurt, including one person who was seriously hurt. So the question is, how did this happen? Well, according to Boston Duck Tours, the boat was being towed on the ramp, and then the tow rope broke. That made the boat roll on its side. Police say no one ended up in the water, and everyone on board was accounted for.
1: And underway in the Big Apple right now, the New York City Pride March. The parade began as a way to mark the 1969 Stonewall riots. Organizers are expecting more than a million people to turn out along the parade route today. I'm Mike Dubusky, ABC News.
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7: Today is a whiskey episode, and we are discussing the 2025 Diageo special releases. So,
8: yes, this is one of my favorite times of year.
9: Hey now.
7: So here are the whiskeys we're going to be doing. We're going to be doing them kind of quick because we've got 8 to go through, which is more than we normally do. So we've got the Talisker Molten Seas, the Oban Heart of the Harbor 12-year-old, the Rose Isle Harmonic Grace 14, the Singleton of Glen Ord Into the Blues 17, the Tinninnic Single Grain Scotch Whiskey Daring Rye 8-year-old, the Kleinleash Waxen Sun 18, the Daiyuan Marbled Treasures 21, and the Lagavulin Grain and Embers 12. So, pretty good day in the basement.
6: We'll be right back after this break.

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Why? Because that's where the good stuff is. It sips, suds, and smokes with your smoking host, the Good Old Boys.

0: And now it's sippin' time.
1: Hey, yes, it's sippin' time again. Welcome to this Sips episode where everything good in life is worth discussing. As always, we are here tasting some lovely whiskeys, and today we've got some really fun ones. But joining me today is Madman Brent.
2: Yes, and you guys promised to release me after I did this show, right?
1: Yes.
2: Okay, thank you.
1: We'll cut the restraints. Good old boy Harm.
3: Don't release him from the shackles yet. We're drinking scotch today.
1: Yeah, good old boy Justin.
4: Pleasure to be here. Don't let him out till I finish putting out my cigars.
1: Well, our sip segments are all about wine, distilled spirits, tea, coffee, and anything else you can sip. And today is a whiskey episode, and we are discussing the 2025 Diageo special releases. So,
3: yes, this is one of my favorite times of year.
5: Hey now.
1: So here are the whiskeys we're going to be doing. We're going to be doing them kind of quick because we've got eight to go through, which is more than we

0: normally do. So,
1: well, we have, back in the day before our old format.
0: Okay. Yeah. So we've got the Talisker Molten Seas, the Oban Heart of the Harbor 12-year-old, the Rose Isle Harmonic Grace 14, the Singleton of Glen Ord Into the Blues 17, the Tinninnic Single Grain Scotch Whiskey Daring Rye 8-year-old, the Kleinleash Waxen Sun 18, the Daiwan Marbled Treasures 21, and the Lagavulin Grain and Embers 12. So, Justin, we rate everything on 1 to 5. Give me a number. Give me one.
2: Going to do number 4.
0: Okay.
2: Let's keep this secret to ourselves. Pour me another.
3: That's classified.
0: All right. So, Harm, why don't you read us in and tell us a little bit about the special releases.
1: Thanks, Bob. Each year, the folks at Diageo search through their long list of distilleries and stocks to create a unique collection of whiskeys for their special releases collection. This year's theme is the Horizons Unbound, with 8 bottlings that they created to display twists on the traditional styles of each of the 8 whiskey distilleries they're using. Created by Diageo master blender Dr. Stuart Morrison, the special releases are one of the most anticipated releases every year in the Scotch world. And I'm salty about this because we're in April now when we're recording. I don't know when this show is going to go out, but we still haven't received the 2025 releases in South Florida. I'm mad, Diageo. All right. The very first one.
0: I don't think they care.
1: They don't care, but you know what? I still love the 2024s. So the Talisker 2025 Molten Seas 14-year-old ABV is 53.9%. And that's 107.8 proof. The whiskey is aged in ex-bourbon barrels before being finished in new American oak casks that was toasted with the heat of volcanic rocks from the Isle of Skye, where Talisker is located. That is a unique expression. So the nose on this is kind of, it starts out really mellow. There's nothing there at first. And then you get this medicinal note. And that goes to wood smoke. And then it starts going to sort of sea salt as it breathes. And it gets fruitier as you go. And it just takes a lot to bring this out. It's very muted. I added water. And then all of a sudden, that ocean note, this maritime note comes out. So the smoke is there. It's like a bonfire on the beach. But you're smelling more the ocean. You're very far away from that bonfire. And now on the palate.
0: Brent's shaking his head. No,
4: no, it's a balance. No, it's balanced. The bonfire and the peat and the
1: but
4: and
1: you're
4: the ocean
1: far away.
4: Is
1: you're far away right, from no, the bonfire.
4: It's balanced. It is balanced.
1: So the entry is very creamy. It's pretty mellow. It's kind of sweet and salty, but the water brings out some more fruit. I get very little pepper on the finish. Some sea salt, and I don't know. This is just elegant and beautiful. It just goes on and on. The finish is very long, but water really improved it for me. Justin, what do you think?
2: It reminds me of Outlander. When you touch the stones, you get transported to a different place and a different time. And I'm definitely at a barbecue on the beach in Scotland, drinking some scotch, and it's just unreal how it will envelop all your senses. What do you think, Brett?
4: Yeah, this one to me is a light... Just a light, fresh kind of a scotch. You know, there's nothing, just light, fresh, balanced. Nothing stands out. Nothing goes against it. It's enjoyable, but
1: I think something stands out. I think it stands out as very well made whiskey. Look, it reminds me of the Talisker 30-year-old I've had, which is like one of the tasting notes from my friend said, this is fresh linen drying on a clothesline in the sunshine. You've got that beautiful nose. It's delicate.
4: Right.
1: This is not the Talisker that's going to punch you in the face.
4: Right, exactly.
1: Bob?
0: I thought it was lovely. And again, it was a nice whiskey until I added water. Once I added water, it went up a whole nother notch. The sea just leaped out of the glass. You could smell the salt air. You could smell the seaweed. You can smell the sand.
1: Justin actually had it right. Yeah. It was like, oh, he's in a Highlander episode. Yeah. Where's Outlander episode?
5: Yeah. Outlander, yeah.
0: Completely changed whiskey. Add a little water to this, and it jumps up a full point for me. So, I mean, now it's a fantastic whiskey. So we're going to be giving the Talisker Molten Seas 14-year-old a well-deserved 5 sips.
6: Oh, my goodness.
1: Yeah, but it's not like the 5 sips like we do in the bourbon shows where it's a punch in the face.
0: No.
1: This is elegant and delicate.
0: Well, Brent, tell us about the next one.
4: Thanks for giving me one I can I can pronounce properly.
0: There you go.

0: heart of the Harbor, 12-year-old, 54.7 ABV, 109.4 proof. This is matured in ex-bourbon barrels. It's got a nice straw color. It's on the nose. You get that. You get a little sweetness to it. You can smell the sea in this one as well. And especially add some. This one here also needed some water to make it little pop a little bit. On the palate, you get a little tingling of the little bit of spices, but you get some fruit like a peaches.
1: It's definitely peaches, dude.
0: Yeah. It's it's nice. The finish is. It lingers, you know, it's not too long, it's not too short, it lingers and stuff, and that fruitiness just stays with you for a long time. Justin?
2: I had to drink this all afternoon to get the peaches, but I finally did.
0: Well, good.
2: The finish was all back palate for me, and the nose was ocean. It was fun. What'd you think, Bob?
3: I enjoy this one. I've always liked Oban. It's always been a good one for me, but yeah, there's also the sea influence on this one, but it's not nearly as pronounced as the last one.
1: There's a little bit of soapiness to it. Yeah, here
0: you know what?
1: Me.
0: And this one here, the longer this one sits in the glass, the better it's getting over the time. Over
1: air and water make this.
0: Air and water really help on this a lot. So
3: yeah, until I added water again, this one moved up for me a whole point based on the air and the water. It's got a smooth. It's got a lovely. Hold on. It's got a lovely creaminess on the palate. The peach just leaps out of the glass, especially once you add water.
4: I smelled it before I tasted it with the water, but really the water brought it out even more.
3: I didn't get as much on the palate as I did on the nose until I put the water in. Real well done, really well balanced. I really enjoyed this. What did you think, Harm?
4: There's nothing left in my glass, Bob. I already drank it. It's smooth and creamy and peachy and salty and spicy. It's got thank you, Brent. Brent didn't drink all of his because he is a fool who drinks bourbon only. You're a fool who only drinks bourbon.
0: Hey, my glass.
4: And you're a generous fool. Thank you for having me.
0: My glass is empty now.
4: It's empty now. Oh, my God. Absolutely beautiful mouthfeel. I don't know if I like this one better or the Talisker. I think the Talisker is more to my liking because of the delicate nature of this.
0: Yeah.
4: But the Oban is a great expression of Oban. It's different from some of the others or tend to be, because most Obans you get are very sherry finished. This is more bourbon. Love it.
3: And we'll be back.
5: According to a new report from Discovery Education, 92% of students say that engaging lessons make school more fun, and more than 90% of educators said engagement is critical for student achievement. Student engagement is essential for learning, but gaps remain about how to achieve, measure, and sustain students' interest in the classroom. Although 63% of students agreed that students are highly engaged in school, only 45% of teachers and 51% of principals surveyed agreed with the same statement. Educators disagreed on the top indicators of engagement. 72% of teachers said asking thoughtful questions was the strongest indicator of student engagement, while 54% of superintendents rate performing well on assessments as a top engagement indicator. Also, 2/3 of students said they believed that AI could help them learn faster. Yet fewer than half of teachers report using AI themselves to complete tasks. Visit discoveryeducation.com to learn more and view the full report.
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0: We're back, and we had just finished discussing the Oban Heart of the Harbor 12-year-old. We're going to be giving that a well-deserved 4 sips.
1: That's classified.
0: So that takes us to our next whiskey, which is the Rose Isle Harmonic Grace 14-year-old, 55.9% ABV, 111.8 proof. This is aged in a combination of refill and rejuvenated cask, and this is the oldest Rose Isle yet released in the special releases. So
2: it's only the third release of Rose Isle for the special release.
0: It's got a really nice, clean nose. It's pastry, vanilla, yellow cake, a little bit of apple. Some nice vanilla on the nose, on the palate. Hold on. On the palate, lovely, nice mouth coat, creamy, a little bit sweet on the front of the palate, a little bit fruity. There's some nuttiness on the back palate. But with this one, once I added water, the butterscotch absolutely leaped out of the glass. Completely different with water.
2: You're welcome, Bob. I told you to do that. And it's butterscotch bomb with the water.
0: Yeah, it's like you dropped a Werther's in it once you add water to it. So,
3: yeah, it's a very delicate scotch. Again, this one, you know, some of the scotches that you're used to, you know, they really, really come at you with the bold, big bold flavors and stuff. And this one is more refined and delicate.
2: They come at you with a kilt with no underwear.
3: Yeah, well, you know, I mean, that's how
0: you don't wear underwear with a kilt. What's wrong with you?
3: Right. I don't wear underwear with pants. I don't wear pants, so this one is
0: we did wish you were underwear. I'm
3: just saying. a much more delicate scotch, so those flavors really kind of come out at you, and they're all smooth. There's no
2: astringent. I understand what you're saying, but I felt like the last one was more delicate than this. Water brought out more flavor for me. I got that butterscotch that Bob was talking about. I got green apples. I got creme brulee. This is a bigger, but
3: it's a nice little sipper. I mean, it's, you know, you just take it and you just enjoy it for what it is. It doesn't have that scotch punch to it. So I can see how this whole collection
2: you don't want
3: that they're
2: any
3: doing
2: Pete,
3: it.
2: I know.
0: No, I want unscotchy scotch. Yes.
3: There is unscotchy scotch.
2: So Rose Isle is a space side. This unpeated. It tends to be, in previous releases we've had, it was a vanilla bomb. Today we're tasting green apple and butterscotch more than vanilla. It's still more, I wouldn't call it delicate. I don't think you call it delicate. I think it stands up to the challenge of being a great whiskey.
3: I'm not saying that it's not. I'm just saying it's a great delicate whiskey.
2: I don't think it's delicate. I think it's a great scotch from Speyside. I just think you're expecting everything to be peaty.
3: I don't think everything's supposed to be peaty.
0: Knife fight in a parking lot.
2: All right, that's all right. Brent, I mean, Justin, what do you think?
4: Green tea and orange sherbet on the nose, creamy and fragrant cashews on the palate, and I got the vanilla and cake elements on the finish. That's it.
2: I don't get your orange, but I'm good. You got a rating, Bob?
0: Yeah, I don't get the orange either, but okay. We're giving the Rose Isle.

0: Oh, Harmonic Grace, 14-year-old, special release 2025. A well-deserved four sips.
1: That's classified.
0: So let's have Justin tell us about our next one.
2: The Singleton of Glen Ord into the Blue 17-year-old. 55.5 alcohol by volume or 111 proof. The Singleton 17-year-old expression is a blend of two different. The Singleton of Glen Ord liquids, one finished in Mexican ex-mezcal casks and the other in second fill Spanish sherry casks. So on this one, I got a kind of dry. I definitely got the mezcal.
3: The vegetal
2: nose on it. Yeah, the vegetal notes from it. On the palate, it's smooth. Mm. A little dry for me with nice salty ginger and salt on the finish. What did you think, Brent?
4: So very few scotches, bourbons, etc. use a mezcal cask.
3: Too
4: properly.
3: Many, if you ask for me. You say very few, but it was very trendy a few years
4: well,
3: ago.
4: Well, yeah, but I mean, too many of them don't do it properly.
3: Oh, yeah, I'm sorry. You're right. You said the word properly.
4: Right.
3: Too many, if you do it properly. You're right.
4: Right. Too many don't do it properly. And this one really captures the essence of how to use that mezcal cask and use it to enhance the flavor of the scotch versus overpowering it with leaving it in too long or yeah, you know, or something.
3: I've had rye overpowered by mezcal.
4: Exactly. And it just happens. And I'm like, I don't want that. I don't, if I wanted a mezcal, I'd have a mezcal, you know? Yeah. I wanted it to enhance the scotch, not take away from it. And this one really does a great job of that. Arm?
3: Yeah, I didn't read the description of it because I wanted to just come at it without doing that. And so I didn't realize there was mezcal in here. Now that you've told me there's mezcal, I can taste the mezcal. So you're right. They've done a very good, judicious finish in this. It's not overpowered. But that being said, I just don't like the result. I feel like it's more vegetal than I like. It's complex and dry, and it's just okay. I mean, it's a nice whiskey. But it's not what I expect from Singleton of Glen Ord. Singleton has three different distilleries. There's Glendullen, Glen Ord, and one more I can't remember. Macduff or something like that? Whatever it is. The Dufton. It's the Dufton. So Singleton, Dufton. And in America, we get the Glendullen. And then there's Dufton and there's Glen Ord. Glen Ord tends to go to the Far East and Europe only. And when we get Glen Ord in America, I go crazy for it. Because usually the Glen Ord is the better quality stuff. I feel like they've ruined it with the mezcal. It's not for me. Bob, what do you think?
0: If I want a mezcal, I'll drink a mezcal. I'm not a big fan of mezcal finished whiskeys. This one was probably one of the best done I've had, but again, it's not my thing. I think they took a really good whiskey and probably brought it down a bit.
3: Yeah, because Glen Ord is used. You're known for those beautiful fruity notes, and they're not here.
0: I think if they put it in a used bourbon cask, or you know, hell, a twice used bourbon cask, or
3: French oak,
0: or you know, Sherry. Neutral. You know, I mean, I think it would have been better. But we've got what we've got.
2: They probably got a good deal on ex mezcal barrels.
0: Yeah.
3: They were on sale. It was super trendy a few years ago, and now we're seeing the
0: BOGO. Yeah. The nose is really dry. It's a little bit flat for me. You definitely get the vegetal mezcal-y kind of hit to the nose. I mean, they had some sherry cask, but I'm not picking it up on the nose at all.
2: Yeah, it's totally tastes like mezcal.
3: Can taste it.
2: Yeah.
0: Mm-mm. You know, on the palate, a little bit salty, a little bit spicy on the back palate, but again, it's just, to me, it's the mezcal is overpowering it. I think there was probably a really good whiskey under there. Is it bad? No, it's not bad. And I wouldn't turn my nose up if somebody pulled a bottle of this out. But I think it just, I'm disappointed because I think it would have been, I think it probably would have been a five if they left it alone.
3: I'm upset because I remember last year's. Last year's was so much better than this. I know we're not supposed to compare previous whiskeys.
4: It's hard not to sometimes, you know? It's hard. It's tough when you, you know, when you have something you remember from a year ago and then you got something new. And
0: yeah. Well, we're going to give this Singleton of Glen Ord three sips. And we'll be back.
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8: 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We're going to have Harm tell us about that one.
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9: The Tinnenick Single Grain Scotch, Tinnenick Single Grain Scotch Daring Rye 8-Year-Old is 60.3% ABV, 120.6 proof. This is Tinnenick's first single-grain Scotch whiskey made using only rye and malted rye and barley. It's a single grain, meaning if you can't call it a single malt whiskey unless it's made with malted barley. So grain whiskeys are made with wheat, corn, or rye. So this is made using malted rye.

0: and barley. And it's mashed together for distillation that's matured in ex-bourbon casks. The color is okay. It's some that beautiful gold. The nose, it's herbal. Herbal and spicy, and it's weird. It reminds me of my grandma's closet. It's an old woman's linen closet.
1: You spent way too much time in the closet.
0: Oh, my grandmother's closet didn't smell like mothballs.
1: Oh, your grandmother was in the closet?
0: No, that was harsh. She was in the closet. It was her linen that was in the closet.
1: It was a long time ago.
0: Yeah, yeah.
1: They weren't as understanding.
2: He was hanging out there.
3: Yeah, but one day Harm will come out of the closet. We'll wait.
1: Yeah.
0: Hey.
1: But when he does, it'll be sticks? Fabulous.
3: I do, yeah.
0: Anyway.
2: Speaking this of fabulous.
0: It smells like old linen that's been moldering a little bit. It's very waxy and nutty. I do not love the nose. I added water to it. It did not improve on the palate. Mm. Let's revisit. It's creamy. It's a little sweet at the finish. A little vanilla. It's green. I don't get any rye spice. I am confused. I don't hate it, but I would not pay what they're asking for this.
2: You know, when you say rye, I'm expecting rye. I'm expecting that rye. But
0: this is malted, more malted rye than the rye we get.
2: Right.
0: Like you're not tasting the pumpernickel spice. You're not tasting the cinnamon. It's just weird. It's a cool experiment. It's not for me.
2: Right. This is probably my, of all of this expression, except for number 8. This is probably my least favorite.
0: Yeah.
2: Well,
0: number 8 is one of my favorite whiskeys.
2: I haven't tasted number 8 yet.
1: saving it for you. Yeah.
2: I'm saving that.
0: Number 8 is a Lagavulin. So, yeah.
3: What?
0: Justin, what did you think?
3: Smells like vociferous vegetables and perfume.
0: Cruciferous vegetables?
3: Vociferous. Like broccoli.
0: That's cruciferous.
3: Cauliflower.
0: Yeah. I'm gross.
3: On the palate, it was like nice and creamy. And it got like okra and cream with heavy pepper on the palate.
0: The okra's a good call.
2: Ooh, yes.
0: Good call.
2: Like that sticky, that
3: little
2: sticky
3: slimy.
2: Okra.
3: And I'm not,
2: yeah, that slimy
3: in a good
2: okra.
3: Way.
0: It's not. The mucilage is good for the okra. It's good for your gut too, but not for this.
3: And the finish is pepper.
0: Pepper?
3: Pepper.
0: Brett? I mean, Bob?
2: A very, like a white pepper though, like a light pepper, you know?
0: Yeah. Okay.
2: Yeah.
0: Bob, what do you think?
1: I just find it funny that the first guy that finds something slimy in it is the lawyer. Okay.
0: Yep. Yeah.
3: Fair.
0: It finds you slimy.
3: Fair
0: it
3: comment.
0: Finds you slimy. Fair Justin. Comment.
1: Yeah, the nose is definitely kind of green. They have a note in here.
0: I'm finishing.
1: They have a note in here, Woody Cologne. I'm like, yes. Yes, Woody Cologne.
0: No, it's not Woody Cologne. There's no cologne. There's no sandalwood. Yeah. There's no Amberana. There's no cologne here. There's nothing good.
1: Woody about Cologne. That. Yeah. But
3: like Old Spice.
1: Yeah. Oh, you wish.
3: It's a Woody Cologne.
0: So look, generally, Tinninic is a blending scotch. Nobody releases a single malt Tinninic. Yeah. Making a rye single grain.
1: Look,
0: I applaud the experiment.
1: I like a single grain whiskey. I love a single grain whiskey.
0: I like wheat and corn single grains.
1: This one, it's missing a little bit. It's sweet up front. It's got a nice creaminess to it. It's a little acidic on the palate. That greenness is still there.
0: I mean, I'm not kicking it out of bed, but I'm not going out of my way to find it.
1: Yeah, there's definitely a vegetal note to it on the back end. It's an interesting experiment. Again, I wouldn't turn my nose up at it if you poured me a glass, but I'm like you. I wouldn't go out of my way to get one. You know, okay, nothing fantastic. So we're going to be giving the Tinninic Single Grain Scotch Whiskey Daring Rye 8-year-old 3 sips.
4: Interesting.
0: Someone there dared them to do it.
1: Yeah. So that takes us to our next one. We're going to have Brent tell us about that one.
2: Thanks, Bob. The next one is the Kleinisch Wax & Son 18-Year-Old Special Release 2025, 51.5% ABV, 103 proof. The Wax & Son is imbued with a sweet tropical vibrancy from a unique experiment that draws a cut of liquid early in the distillation process when tropical flavors are prevalent. It's called a pineapple cut. I don't know if that's an upside-down pineapple or not, but it's a pineapple cut.
3: Only on the door of the villages for you.
1: Yeah.
0: The villages are on the cruise ships.
2: It evokes warm memories of sun-drenched paradise in every sip. Let me see if that's true. Well, on the nose, Oh, you get that little sweetness of the nose. You do get that pineapple on the nose.

0: does pop out, that pineapple cut, that you get that pineapple on the palate.
1: It's like unripe pineapple.
0: Yeah, you get that. You get this nice creamy texture to it. You get those fruity characters on it. It's another one of these, another very delicate, very, for this one, delicate, it really stands out. This one jumps out.
1: I feel like you compare everything to over the top. Top peaty whiskeys. This is not delicate. Yeah. This is a great whiskey. It's got good body.
0: Okay, it does have. It's got a lot of body to it. I mean, it's got a lot of great notes to it and stuff that I think a lot of people would enjoy this one. I think that somebody can come up and take this one and drink it and say, "Wow, that's a great scotch."
1: You know? Coming from you, that's a compliment, dude. You do not like scotch.
0: No, I mean, no, it's, you know, because I think this is, I tend to think that peaty, smoky stuff is more of a geek, is more on the geek side. And this is something that more people are going to enjoy, this one right here.
1: Okay, I understand what you're saying. This is approachable for Americans who are, if you're a bourbon guy, you'll find this approachable. I find this outstanding. Kleinleash over the last few years has made some of the Diageo special releases of Kleinleash especially have been life-changingly good. This is not life-changingly good, but it's still amazing.
0: Oh, and then when you add a drop of water to this one, it takes it to another level as
1: pineapple
0: well.
1: Pineapple bomb, right?
0: Yeah, exactly. So this is something that that everybody can enjoy. You don't have to be on the geeky side to enjoy it.
1: Oh, God. The water just made this explode, dude. Oh, wow. Justin, what did you think about this?
2: The Kleinleash.
1: Yeah. Did you try with the water or no?
2: Yes.
1: How much? You do. You're very
0: stingy.
1: Light-handed.
0: You're stingy in the water.
1: Put some more water in there.
2: Water costs money. I got the lychees. It was creamy. It reminded me of the Buchanan's pineapple. Really?
1: No, Buchanan's pineapple is too sweet. There's no sweetness.
2: Well, it's lighter. Yeah, it's a classy. Yeah.
0: Right.
2: If they did a high version. End of Buchanan's pineapple, it would be this.
1: No, this is fantastic.
0: Yeah, it's very balanced. It's very balanced is the biggest word you can use for this. It's,
1: I find this to be a fruit bomb that's amazing. What do you think, Bob?
3: I think this is fantastic. This is really one of the better ones I've had. And I'm with you. I think the last couple of releases of Kleinleash have been really, really, really good. I can always pick it out because it has that waxiness to it that I do kind of enjoy. But it's got a lovely minerality to it. It's especially on the nose.
1: I didn't find this as waxy as previous releases.
3: No, it's not, but it's there. You know, it's every distillery's got their, you know, the Beam Peanuts, and everybody's got their character, and Kleinleash has that. The tropical fruit on this is fantastic. The pineapple literally leaps out of the glass once you put a little bit more water in it.
1: Justin said lychee, and I think I agree with him with the water. The lychee.
3: Yeah, it's tropical fruit. It's definitely tropical fruit. This is a fantastic whiskey, and it only got better with water. So I absolutely love this one.
1: 18 years old, only 103 proof. Yeah. And still, it's just over delivered.
3: Yeah. Well, we're going to give the Kleinleash Wax and Sun 18-year-old special releases a well-deserved 5 sips.
4: Oh, my goodness.
5: Yes. Yes. Yes. Yes.
3: Because, boy, howdy, if I can get a scotch that Brent actually likes.
1: Yeah.
0: We went from my least favorite to my favorite on all in one, you know, in one smooth motion, you know.
1: Yeah, yeah.
0: Of course, we haven't got to number 8 yet.
1: I'm ready for number 8, baby.
3: Give him time. We're getting there.
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0: We're back, and we are still discussing the 2025 Diageo special releases. So our next one up is the Daiyuan Marble Treasures 21-year-old. It's 54.4% ABV, or 108.8 proof. This never-before-released 21-year-old expression is matured lifelong in Spanish oak and ex-sherry casks. And boy, does it show on the color.
1: It's the darkest one of all.
2: This is 21 years in ex-sherry.
0: Yeah.
2: And you can tell most of these are new because that color is so dark.
0: Yeah. This thing is 18 shades darker than anything else on the table. But that doesn't matter. You can't drink color. So what do we got?
1: My heart is darker. I can drink color.
0: On the nose, the sherry is there. It's absolutely beautiful. It's not overpowering, but it lets you know that it's there. It wraps around the...
2: I was afraid that 21 years in sherry would be too overpowering, but it's still balanced.
0: There's a roast nuttiness to it, some dark chocolate on the nose. It's really, really, really pretty. And let's see on the palate. Dark brown sugar. It's got a heaviness to it. Heavy, heavy coffee notes, espresso. A little bit of pepper on the back palate. Dark, dark, dark cocoa mocha on the back end.
2: And it's peppercorns, baby.
0: Yeah, the pepper is definitely there. This one is another one that, with a little water, for me, it jumped up a full point. Beautiful whiskey. What'd you think, Harv?
2: I think you hit all the notes, Bob. I mean, Jesus, this is absolutely gorgeous. I was expecting this to 21 years in sherry. I expected it to be too much, but... Again, you said water. The water really did improve it because I feel like it
0: was a little astringent.
2: It flattened it a bit,
0: yeah.
2: But I was able to taste more. I was like chocolate covered raisins, the roasted chestnut. Did you say roasted chestnuts?
0: What roasted nuts. Yeah, I didn't get specific, but there's a dark roasted nuttiness to it.
2: It's just the water brought this out.
0: It's that 21-year-old. Oloroso cask.
2: Yeah.
0: You're getting that nuttiness in it. It's beautiful.
2: And there's a coffee note, and I don't drink coffee, but this is the type of, this is the coffee that's not too acidic. It's not too bitter. It's
1: like a mocha,
2: the sweet
1: like,
2: spot.
1: A little, like a light mocha.
2: Yeah, right. Exactly, Brent. So, So what did you think about this one?
1: That's what, I mean, on the palate, that's what I liked about this one was that it had

0: It's like like a brown sugar mocha, a little bit of pepper. It just felt really nice on your palate.
1: And long, lingering finish.
0: Yeah, it was very nice. I mean, there was... when you say you can't taste color, oh, I tasted the color on that one.
1: You can't taste color in scotch because they're allowed to add color.
0: Yeah, well...
1: I don't know if this is no color. Yeah. This is probably no color added.
2: I can taste this color.
1: The special releases in Scotland from Diageo tend to be non-chill filtered, no color added.
2: Yeah.
1: And these are cask strength as well.
2: So what do you think,
1: unadulterated.
2: Justin?
3: I got Turkish Delight with Turkish coffee on the palate. Just a spicy hot back to it. I loved it. I could smoke this with a Connecticut cigar, something light, or with a cream soda, not in it, but just to chase it.
1: Yeah.
2: Well, we're going to give the Daewon Marble Treasures 21-year-old special release a well-deserved 4 sips.
1: 4? I thought 5, man. Didn't we agree on 5?
2: I wanted 5, but, you know.
1: Oh, we've got some dissenters.
2: All right, Justin, tell us about our last one.
0: You said you went on timing.
3: So I had the privilege to talk about the Lagavulin Grain and Embers 12-year-olds, 56.5% alcohol by volume, or 113 proof. This 12-year-old Lagavulin is matured in refill casks and Pedro Ximenez and Oloroso seasoned European oak butts. The color on it is light. The nose, it's peat, my friends. If you love the peat,
1: it's a punch in the face with phenol.
3: Peat. I don't get any other notes, just peat. On the palate, surprisingly, there's peat. It has other flavors, but they're well under there. You get...
0: you can taste the fruit underneath.
3: You get a little bit of smoked pork. You get some salt. You're somewhere near the ocean while you're smelling peat. What did you think, Brent?
1: Oysters.
0: They provide tasting notes with some of these things. And this is one of the things they say. It's a smoldering peat, wood ash, and hints of soap and plaster. No, that automatically makes me want
1: to read that.
0: When I read that, I'm like, oh my God, they put it in there that they didn't want you to enjoy it like that. But this one here, I've just now tasted it and it is peaty, but it's not like over peaty because you can still get those.
1: Over peaty.
0: Because you get
3: some
0: you
3: people
0: get
3: love
0: fruit.
3: Construction, Brent, and they want to drink it.
0: I understand that, but
3: and this is
0: one
3: the
0: here.
3: Spirit for them.
0: I've let it set out. I've put water in it. This is the first time I'm tasting it of all the because I didn't taste it earlier. Didn't want to ruin my palate because of that soap and plaster.
3: But you're still strapped down to the table.
2: The next line is maritime notes evoke rock pools, lobster pots, fresh scallops, oysters.
1: Okay, look, I got the oyster note. I don't get lobster pot because I don't know what a lobster pot tastes like.
0: That's like a salt.
2: You've never been invited to a party. That's your problem, yeah.
1: I didn't live in the Northeast where they go lobstering. I've been scuba diving for lobsters.
2: Oh, we do lobster pot here all the time. We just don't invite you.
1: Oh, I hate you now. No, I do this crawfish boils, baby.
2: What do you think?
0: I was worried that this one was going to be over peaty, and I don't think that this is over peaty. I think that this has the strong peat notes, but it's really got
2: big
0: those
2: peaty,
0: fruit.
2: Regular peaty? Repeaty?
0: Repeating, yeah. So then it's got those fruit notes underneath that and the saltiness and this that sea underneath it, but that you can actually taste. Mm-hmm. So for me, I'm enjoying it more than I thought I would.
3: Excellent.
2: Me too. It is heavy on the peat. There is a heavy campfire smoke to it, but
1: the maritime notes that oysters,
2: everything else comes through.
1: There you say lobster pot, which I have no idea.
2: Yeah,
1: the scallops.
3: First, it's going to kick you in the nose and the teeth, and then you're going to get the other flavors.
0: You have to let it. Yeah,
2: I think it's delicious.
0: Yeah. I added water. I let it sit. I didn't taste it until we just now tasted it. So,
1: and I've had every Lagavulin that's ever been released, except for a few really rare ones. It's not my favorite, but it's up there. It's really good. Mm-hmm. It's up there. But as for a 12-year-old Lagavulin, I think last year's was a little bit better. This one is freaking amazing.
2: Yeah, every year's different.
1: Every year is different, but it's smooth. It's very smooth.
2: But yeah.
0: Because of that peat, it's not for everybody. You have a select audience for this kind of
2: the smoke
0: of
2: is not edgy. It's not rough.
1: Yeah.
2: It's
0: right. It's not that burnt.
2: No,
0: that burnt asphalt on the side of the road. No, it's not like that.
1: You're at the bonfire.

0: and you're tasting the smoke, but it's not making your eyes water.
1: Yeah. Right. You know, it's
0: from
1: not
0: the heat.
1: Right.
2: I'm just remembering the last time I was in Iowa because we were at a bonfire on the beach eating
0: snacks. Yes, yes. Keep telling your stories, Bob. I'm going
2: to
0: cut you.
2: Next door to Lagavulin, and it brings up those memories. So
0: I've not been to Scotland as an adult, as
2: this
0: a child.
2: One is,
0: I need to go now.
2: This one is fantastic. So we're going to be giving the Lagavulin Grain and Numbers 12-year-old a well-deserved forceps.
3: That's classified.
2: All right, boys. I think they did a pretty good job with the special releases. They do every year.
4: It's fun.
2: And honestly, we always say the same thing. The packaging for the media kit. Nobody on earth, nobody does it better than Diageo. Oh my God, we take pictures of the box and get 5,000 likes. They've got the best marketing department, but they did a great job on these. So,
0: yeah. I can't wait to see the actual bottles. They're not in Florida yet. It's April, Diageo. It's April.
2: Yep. Thanks for joining us. Thank you, Brent.
1: Thank you. You guys can untie me now. That was the promise.
2: Thank you, Harm.
4: Thank you, Bob.
2: And thank you, Justin.
4: Thank you. These were fun.
2: For Sip, Says, and Smokes, this is Made Man Bob reminding you life is short, too short to drink bad whiskey. And fortunately, we didn't have to really do that.
1: It wasn't really bad whiskey today.
0: It was just you couldn't deal with the peat.
1: No. I drank everything, and I thought I gave everything a very fair score. So that was, you know,
0: pretty good day in the basement.
1: Yeah.
0: Brent liked it.
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6: I'm Greg Bell, and we open with a British Oscar-winning leading man in an offering of suspense. And then we continue our latest five-part Yours Truly, Johnny Dollar storyline. Here's a talented fellow who enjoyed a 35-year showbiz career, during which he performed in 41 plays and 55 films. He was Captain Bly in Mutiny on the Bounty, Quasimodo in The Hunchback of Notre Dame, and he played the lead role in The Private Life of Henry VIII. He'll be identified in mere moments as we head back to August 5th, 1948.

Autolite and its 60,000 dealers and service stations bring you radio's outstanding theater of thrills. Starring tonight, Mr. Charles Laughton in Anton Leder's production of An Honest Man. A tale well calculated to keep you in...

0: I couldn't sleep. I lay in bed that night listening to the stillness and loneliness of the empty house and tried to bring my mother back to me.
1: Freddy, my son, I must leave you now. I know that you will miss me, but you needn't, for you are strong. I shall not be worried about you. I have taught you well.
0: Taught me well. For the first time, the meaning of those words became clear to me. The tears dried in my eyes, my jaws clenched. That was the woman, my mother, to whom I'd been closer than anyone else in the world. Indeed, I'd been close to no one but my mother in all my 44 years. And after the tears, a flood of memories passed before my eyes. And after the memories came the realization that I was glad. My mother was dead. And I was glad. All the next day at the store, I worked in a sort of a haze of happiness and well-being. Dora smiled at me once or twice, but we were both very busy. During the rush hour, Mr. Kelsey came in to help out, as he always did. And about 9:45, he said what I realized that I'd been hoping to hear all day.
2: You got your day's receipts totaled yet, Freddie?
0: I'm just finishing them now, Mr. Kelsey.
2: Then I think I'll knock off. When you get through, just put the money in the safe and lock it. I won't go to the bank till afternoon.
0: Yes, Mr. Kelsey.
2: You can both close up whenever you're through what you're doing. See you tomorrow.
0: Yes, Mr. Kelsey. Good night, Mr. Kelsey. $123.14. Check.
3: Mr. Kelsey sure trusts you, don't he?
0: He should, after 26 years.
3: 26 years? You've been working here that long?
0: Sounds like a long time when you've said it. It doesn't seem that way to me.

0: Well, I guess it's quitting time. Oh, boy, are my feet tired. 26 years. You gonna put out the lights? You want me to?
1: Oh, I'll do that.
0: Okay. Well, I'm leaving. So long.
1: Miss Dora?
0: Yeah?
1: May I ask you something?
0: Sure. What is it?
1: Well, Oh, isn't it a beautiful night?
0: You sure that door's locked?
1: Oh, yes. I was just wondering.
0: Mm.
1: I was wondering if you'd mind if I walked home with you. It's a little out of my way.
0: Well, sure. Why not? Oh, but say, don't you have to get home to your mother? Oh, gee, Freddie, I'm sorry.
1: That's all right.
0: Must have been a terrible blow to you.
1: Yes, it was.
0: And you taken care of her all that time?
1: 26 years, but you mustn't think that that was a hardship. You see, I owe everything in the world to my mother. Everything that I am or ever will be.
0: Oh, I know what you mean. I always say, a person's
1: Miss
0: mother...
1: Dora, I've never told this to anyone,
0: say,
1: but I do...
0: I've been meaning to ask you, the way you always call me Miss Dora, and I mean, the way you talk, it's so refined. Really? I bet you had a real good education once, didn't you?
1: No, not formally. But you see, my mother was a governess, and she always tried to give me the same advantages as she would the children under her care. My mother was a highly educated woman.
0: Well, I knew it must be something like that. Anyway, you don't have to call me Miss Dora. I mean, seeing we're kind of old friends. Say, what was it you was going to tell me before?
1: Oh, that was something about my mother. Something she taught me. I'll never forget it as long as I live. You happened to remind me of it when you remarked how Mr. Kelsey trusted me.
0: Well, what was it?
1: Well, it was just before my 11th birthday. There was a motion picture that I wanted to see very badly. It was something about cowboys, I think. But my mother said we couldn't afford it. And so I took 10 cents from her purse, and she found it out.
0: What'd she say?
1: Well, she whipped me. It was the only time she ever did, until I could hardly walk. She said I'd done the worst thing that anyone could ever do, that I had been dishonest. I was a thief.
0: You dishonest. Oh, that's a laugh. I never knew anybody more honest in all my life. Well, look at the way Mr. Kelsey
1: always... Yes, but only because of what my mother taught me. I've been grateful to her all my life for that. I always will be.
0: Oh, yeah, I know what you mean. Well, they say honesty's the best policy, and I guess it is all right, but... Now, you take Tom Bass.
1: What about him?
0: Well, I wouldn't exactly say he's dishonest, but... He's sure having a lot more fun than you or me.
1: But, Dora, I'm sure you'll agree that there are more important things in life than just having fun.
0: Oh, sure, of course. I didn't mean it like that.
1: And what I mean to say is, you couldn't admire a fellow like this Bass, could you?
0: Tom Bass? Oh, I should say not. Thinks he's so smart with his wisecracks and his cheap jokes. I wouldn't give him the time of day.
1: Is there anyone, that is to say, any man you do admire?
0: Yeah, not me. Oh, I admire you, of course.
1: You really?
0: Well, sure. But if you mean, do I go out steady with anyone? Uh-uh.
1: Have you ever thought of the kind of man that you would go steady with?
0: My dream man? Oh, sure. But you just don't find them growing on trees. Not that kind.
1: What kind, Dora?
0: Oh, when I say dream man, don't get me wrong. I don't go for those glamour boys. I've been around enough to know better than that. You just give me a nice, easygoing fellow with a steady job.
1: That sounds like a description of me.
0: And a little money put away in the bank. That's the kind of fella I want.
1: Did you say money?
0: Well, sure. A fella's never going to get very far if he doesn't have a little laid aside for a rainy day.
1: Oh, yes.
0: Isn't that right?
1: Yes, I suppose that is right. But how much money do you think such a fellow ought to have?
0: Oh, $1,000. You know, just something for kind of a little nest egg.
1: Little, oh, yes, of course, yes.
0: Well, here's where I live. Thanks for the walk.
1: Dora?
0: Yeah?
1: If you were to find such a man...
0: Who?
1: A man with a steady job and money in the bank.
0: Oh, him.
1: I mean, would you consider... I mean, would you...
0: Would I what? Oh, I get it. Well, sure, if I thought I could make him happy.
1: Oh, I know you would.
0: Why not?

0: till death do us part.
1: Well, it was strange that she should have said that when death had parted me only a few brief hours before from the only woman in my life, my mother. And now so soon after there was another woman, but she was there. That $1,000, that stood in the way. With all the expense of the funeral still to be met, I knew that it would take me at least 2 years to accumulate such a sum. And Dora was a warm and attractive girl. I couldn't expect her to wait that long. It wouldn't be fair, so by the next morning, my first fond hope had turned to black despair. I hardly noticed Tom Bass when he sauntered into the store.
2: Hiya, honey. Look at all that's new.
0: Oh, hello there.
2: Play safe, pretty boy.
1: I beg your pardon.
2: What's the matter? You in love or something? Say, remember that horse I told you about last week?
1: Horse?
2: You remember Revelation? I told you to get down on him at 8-1.
1: Oh, yes.
2: Well, what did I tell you?
1: Well, to tell you the truth, I have had a number of things in my mind lately.
2: He won, chump. He won, just like I told you he would. Now, ain't you sorry you didn't get a couple of bucks down on him?
1: Oh, yes, yes, but really, I don't know very much about horse racing.
2: Never too late to learn. Say, give me a hot pastrami on rye, will you?
1: Mustard?
2: Yeah.
1: A little lettuce?
2: Nah, skip that.
1: You want it to go, or you can...
2: I'll eat it here. Say, how come a guy like you ever learned to make such good sandwiches? They're the best in town, no kidding.
1: My mother taught me.
2: Is that a fact?
1: My mother taught me everything I know.
2: Yeah? Say, must be good to feel like that about your old lady. I haven't seen mine for 10 years.
1: Here you are.
2: Thanks.
1: Is your mother dead?
2: No. I just took a powder when I was a kid. I couldn't stand it around there anymore.
1: You couldn't stand it around your own mother?
2: Yeah. All she ever did was yap, yap, yap. Huh. Why didn't I do this? Why didn't I do that? Finally, one day I told her what she could do and I beat it.
1: But how could she get along without you? What did she do?
2: I don't know. Same old thing, I guess. Working the laundry. Say, yeah. Look, Freddy. Pay her for the sandwich tomorrow, okay? All I got's a 50.
1: Well, if you won't forget, I did have to remind you last time, you know. I have to take it out of my own pocket.
2: You're a good guy, Freddy. Say, in fact, you know what? I think I'm going to let you in on something.
1: Oh?
2: Freddy, listen. I got a tip so hot it's burning the seat of my pants. Avalanche in the third at Santa Rosa today. Strictly a drugstore job.
1: What?
2: They're going to give him the needle. I got it from his trainer, myself, in person. Avalanche can't any more lose that race than I can sing High C. You know what the odds are? 100-1. 100-1.
1: 100-1.
2: That's what I said.
1: Do you mean to tell me that if someone were to bet $10 on this horse, they'd win back $1,000?
2: You ain't just bird calling. You put a tenner on that beetle and you'll have $1,000 in your hot little hand by tonight.
1: Oh, I wish I could, but I don't have $10 or anywhere near it. I don't get paid until tomorrow, you see.
0: Out of five.
1: Oh, out of five. Here you are, Dora.
0: Thanks.
2: Hey, Freddy. What's the matter? Yeah. You can always lay your hand on a ten when you want it, can't you?
1: I can, how? Oh, no. That's Mr. Kelsey's money.
2: Oh, not till tonight. What Mr. Kelsey don't know, he could have hurt him.
1: Oh, no, I couldn't do anything like that.
2: Okay, I'll be back. But think it over, friend. 1,000 skinneroos, and that ain't horse feet.
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0: Well, of course, I could think of nothing else all morning. My mind was in a whirl. $1,000. With $1,000, I could propose to Dora. I could propose to her that very night. But at the same time, was the appalling thought of what I'd have to do. I would have to take $10 from the cash register. $10 that was not mine. That would be stealing. I would be a thief. But as I thought, I wondered, perhaps Tom Bass was right. It wouldn't be stealing if I put the money back, and by tonight I'd have the $1,000. I could put it back. But that was it. That was the difference. When I'd taken the money from Mother that time, I had no prospect of replacing it. But this way, so the next time I went to the cash register to make change, I slipped $10 out of the drawer and put it into my apron pocket. Whew, after that, I found I was perspiring and my hands trembled so that I nearly cut myself a dozen times working at my sandwich board. Then I saw Tom Bass coming through the door. Tom! Tom!
1: Yeah? What's the matter?
0: The $10.
1: $10? Oh, yeah. Say, now you're getting smart. Give it to me. I'll place it on
0: that. But Tom, are you sure? Are you absolutely sure?
1: I tell you, the nag is in at a walk. I got a few skins down on this one myself, don't forget.
0: All right, but when'll I get the money?
1: 6 o'clock tonight, the latest. I'll bring it around myself. Give me the 10.
0: Here. You won't forget, will you?
1: Forget? With $1,000 in my kick, how could I forget? Relax. You got nothing to worry about.
2: Freddy? What was you and Tom talking about just now?
0: Oh, he was just telling me about some horse or other.
2: Well, you better be careful how you talk to him about horses.
0: Why do you say that?
2: Well, that's the way he makes his living, ain't it?
0: Yes, I should rather imagine it is. Oh, Dora.
2: Yeah?
0: Would you care to, that is, when we're through work, would you care to go somewhere with me this evening?
2: Go where? Oh, why, Freddy, are you asking me for a date?
0: Yes, I suppose I am.
2: Oh, Freddy, that's real cute. I might even take you up on it.
0: You mean that you will go?
2: I might. I'll tell you at quitting time.
0: Why can't you tell me now?
2: Oh, something might come up.
0: What could come up?
2: I don't know what could come up. Anything could come up. One of us might drop dead.
0: Strange sense of humor.

0: first. But I get used to that, you know. Anyway, she had practically said yes to the date, so I passed the rest of the afternoon busy with thoughts of the good fortune that was awaiting me. At 5, Mr. Kelsey came in, and shortly thereafter there was a rush of customers that took up all my attention, so that it was with something of a start that I looked at the clock and saw that it was nearly 6:30. But Tom had said 6 no later than 6. Still, it was quite understandable that in a transaction of such magnitude, he might have met with some unforeseeable delay. So I tried to compose myself, to remain calm and to wait, but the minutes and then the hours passed. By 9 o'clock, I was in such a state I could hardly conceal it, and yet I had to. I had to. And then suddenly at 9:30, I saw him. He was walking rather hurriedly, I thought, along the opposite side of the street, and throwing caution to the wind, I dashed from behind the counter and out of the door. Tom! Tom!
1: Oh, hi, Freddy. For a minute there, I didn't recognize you.
0: I'm so sorry to trouble you this way, but it was so late, I thought you might have forgotten.
1: No, I didn't forget.
0: Did you have the money with you?
1: Look, Freddy, I've been meaning to come in all evening and tell you about that, but I didn't know how to say it.
0: Say what?
1: It's getting so you can't trust nobody nowadays. Believe me, kid, I feel as bad about this as you do.
0: Well, Tom,
1: that lying trainer, he never done a thing to that horse. The bum come in last.
0: You mean that we lost it? My money's gone.
1: Yeah.
0: Lost?
1: Oh, don't take it too hard, kid. You stick with me and I'll have that 10 back for you, double and triple, by the end of next week. You know, somebody wins, somebody loses. You know, take it easy now.
0: Mother. Mother. Help me. I'm a thief. I turned back to the store automatically, but even now I could hardly grasp the full extent of the catastrophe which had overwhelmed me. All I knew that tomorrow was payday, and I could only prevent Mr. Kelsey from finding out until
2: then.
0: What
2: happened to you?
0: What was that, Mr. Kelsey?
2: You look like you've seen a ghost or something. You went charging out of here a couple of minutes ago.
0: Oh, yes, I thought I saw someone I knew, someone I'd known as a child.
2: Oh, yeah, it happens to me all the time.
0: Does it?
2: Well, it's pretty late. You can both beat it if you want to. I'll check the receipts tonight myself. Hey, what you doing?
0: I dropped a knife. You want us to go?
2: Yeah, you might as well. I'll be here late anyway. I'll close up.
3: Well, that sure don't make me mad. Gee, I've been ready to drop for the last hour.
0: Mr. Kelsey, I'd be glad to check the receipts for you. You don't have to.
2: Yeah, I know, but I got an auditor coming in tomorrow. I got to go over the books for the last 6 months. Seems I got some kind of beef with the tax people.
3: Oh, come on, Freddy. Let the boss do a little work for a change. Anyway, I thought you had other plans for tonight.
0: Yes, I did, but... Mr. Kelsey, I'd rather you let me do it, really. It wouldn't be any trouble.
3: Well... If that's the way it is, I'm leaving.
2: Shove me over that adding machine before you go, will you, Dora?
3: Yeah, sure. Night, Mr. Kelsey.
2: Night.
0: Dora.
3: Good night, Mr. McWilliams.
2: What's the matter with her? You two been having trouble?
0: Oh, no. Mr. Kelsey, I do not like to have you checking the receipts all by yourself.
2: I don't like it either. But it's got to be done. You run along now. See you tomorrow.
0: But I don't want you to do it.
2: Look, Freddy, thanks for trying to help, but just leave me alone, will you? I got a lot of work to do tonight.
0: No. Stop.
2: Say, what's eating you? I told you once...
0: Now, I've always done it before. It makes me feel that you don't trust me, you see.
2: Freddy, what kind of way to talk is that? I've been trusting you for 26 years, haven't I? Why should I stop tonight all of a sudden?
0: Mr. Kelsey.
2: $118.37. Hey, that's funny. We're $10 short.
0: I knew what he would say next. I knew that I had to stop him before he said that awful word.
2: $10 short. Now, how could... Freddy, what are you doing? Freddy.
0: I washed my hands most carefully at the sink and dried them on my apron. And I bent over Mr. Kelsey, or rather, Mr. Kelsey's body, and I removed from his pocket the sum of $32.50, the exact

0: exact amount that would be owing to me in salary on the following day. This sum, I put $10 in the cash register. Then I left the store and went home. It was all right now. Everything was all right. I was not a thief. I was so exhausted when I got home and just dropped in my bed. I must have fallen asleep that way because I was fully clothed when I was awakened some hours later.
1: Yes. Yes. Well, who is it?
2: It's me, Dora. Let me in.
1: Oh, yes, of course.
2: Oh, Freddie, I'm so glad I found you. You've got to help me. You've got to do something.
0: Why, of course, my dear. What can I do?
2: Freddie, Mr. Kelsey. Mr. Kelsey's dead.
0: Oh, yes. I'm sorry that had to happen, Dora. Believe me, I am.
2: How can you stand there and be so calm about it? Freddie, he was murdered and they got Tom for it. They say he did it. They got him down at the police station right now.
0: Tom? Tom Bass?
2: Yes. Tom said he was just going by the store and he saw the lights on and he went in. And then he found Mr. Kelsey there with a knife in him and he didn't know what to do. And just then the cop on the beat walked in and they arrested him right there.
0: But I can hardly believe a man like Tom Bass could have any good reason to kill Mr. Kelsey.
2: Well, that's what I said. That's what I've been telling the cops for the past hour. He may be a little shady, I said. Well, he may have done some things that wasn't exactly right, but my boyfriend wouldn't commit murder, I said. He wouldn't.
0: Your boyfriend?
2: Yeah, I said. Oh, gee, Freddie, I'm sorry. I didn't mean to.
0: Yes, but you told me that there was not anyone.
2: Well, there wasn't, honest. That's the truth. I'd just been out with him 2-3 times. I didn't know he meant anything. I didn't even think I liked him. But when I saw him down there and I saw what they were doing to him,
0: Your boyfriend.
2: Oh, Freddie, please. Please, don't be mad at me. I was half crazy. I didn't know who else to come to. You gotta do something for him.
0: Dora.
2: What?
0: Do you love him?
2: Yeah. Yes, I do.
0: I see. Well, I left her there and started for the police station. Tom Bass meant nothing to me, of course. He meant less than nothing now. But, of course, Dora, that was something else again. I didn't know exactly what I should do, but the sergeant helped me to make up my mind.
3: Well?
0: I understand that you have a prisoner here who is accused of killing one Henry Kelsey.
3: That's right. You his mouthpiece?
0: Oh, no. I was an employee of Mr. Kelsey's for 26 years.
3: Mac Williams?
0: Frederick Aloysius Mac Williams.
3: Yeah, we know about you. We may want to ask you a few questions tomorrow. But you got nothing to worry about. We got our man.
0: You have all the evidence you need?
3: Of course we got all the evidence we need. But why would we be holding him? We caught him red-handed. And he's got a record since he was 14 years old.
0: Dear me. But supposing that I had positive evidence that the prisoner Tom Bass did not kill Mr. Kelsey.
3: This had better be good, I'm warning you.
0: Tell me, it would be dishonest to withhold that information, wouldn't it?
3: You're doggone tootin' it would.
0: I mean, you see, it would be like stealing, wouldn't it? I mean, it would be stealing. It's stealing another man's life.
3: But are you trying to kid somebody?
0: No. I've never been more serious in my life.
3: All right. If you know so much, who did kill Kelsey?
0: I did. Poor Dora. I'm afraid she'll have to wait a year for Tom Bass. It seems the police frown on his method of making a living. Well, as for me, a great calm has settled over me. Oh, such a calm as I've never known before in my life. Soon I shall be joining Mother. She will smile when she sees me, and I know that she'll be proud of me and she'll understand. She'll understand that whatever faults I may have had, I was not a thief.

0: Thank you, Charles Laughton, for an extraordinary performance.
1: It has been a great pleasure to appear again on Suspense. And I'm certainly looking forward to listening next week when...

0: Anne Southern comes to the microphone as a deceiving wife who learns a lesson the hard way. It is a story titled Beware the Quiet Man, and it's a gripping study in
1: suspense. Charles Laughton may currently be seen in Paramount's The Big Clock. Tonight's suspense play was written by Robert L. Richards, with music composed by Lucian Morawick and conducted by Lud Luskin. The entire production was under the direction of Anton M. Leader. Next Thursday, same time, you will hear Anne Southern in Beware the Quiet Man.
2: An Honest Man from August 8, 1948. Voice whiz Paul Frees was the man in black. Now, while Charles Laughton was an Academy Award-winning actor, he also worked as a director, but only once. Ah, but it was a good one. The 1955 sadistic thriller Night of the Hunter, which starred Robert Mitchum as an evil crook posing as a preacher. Much imitated since, Mitchum's character had the words love and hate tattooed on his knuckles. I'm Greg Mullen. Next on Wynn Radio was our weekly visit with Bob Bailey as Johnny Dollar. We'll have part two of The Matter of the Medium, Well Done, right after this break.
3: I am the Whistler, and I know many things, for I walk by night. I know many strange tales hidden in the hearts of men and women who have stepped into the shadows. 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
3: It was night, but even with the protection of darkness, Max Tyler crouched low on the apartment house fire escape. He was tense, alert, ready to run. And suddenly it happened.
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2: 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This is part two of The Matter of the Medium, Well Done. It's from May of 1956. Enjoy.
1: From Hollywood, it's time now for
9: Johnny Dollar.
10: Randy Singer at headquarters, Johnny.
9: Oh, hi. More information on Tony Ricardo?
10: Only what I told you before. Look out for him.
9: Randy, that doesn't sound like anybody that a gal like Carol Sharp would be associated with.
10: Who knows? For a cut of her money, most anybody would be willing to act like a nice old coot. Till he got his hands on it.
9: Yeah, I know what you mean. But now I thought you were going to set up a seance for me. Or couldn't you find a crystal ball?
10: I'm working on it. I'll call you.
9: Yeah, do.

0: that. Tonight, and every weekday night, Bob Bailey in the transcribed adventures of the man with the action-packed expense account. America's fabulous freelance insurance investigator.
1: Yours truly, Johnny Dollar.

0: Expense account submitted by Special Investigator Johnny Dollar, location New York City, to the Universal Adjustment Bureau, Hartford, Connecticut. Following is an accounting of expenditures during my investigation of the matter of the medium. Well done. Three people to look up immediately. First, Carol Sharp, wealthy heiress who insisted on a funny change in the beneficiaries of a whopping big life insurance policy. Second, a questionable character named Tony Ricardo, who was scheduled to be one of those beneficiaries. Third, in the same category as Tony, one Madame Celia Morgana Morgana, self-styled psychic medium. Instead, I huddled with Tommy Green, the broker who handled Carol Sharp's policy.
1: But you haven't even seen Carol yet?
0: Nope.
1: Johnny, I can't stall off changing the beneficiaries of her policy much longer. You've got to do something about this.
0: Because you don't like mediums?
1: This one is a fake.
0: Or you don't like playboys with foreign names.
1: Listen, Johnny, I'm afraid that once she names them in her policy, her body will suddenly turn up floating around somewhere in the East River.
0: But what if I find they're okay? In spite of the opinion of Sergeant Singer of the NYPD.
1: What did he say?
0: Oh, not much. But he hinted that when I meet Ricardo, I'd better be carrying a gun.
1: Well, don't you see? That's exactly what I'm driving at.
0: As for the medium, well, Tommy, you know as well as I do, there are a lot of perfectly legitimate, honest spiritualist churches all
1: over
0: the country.
1: Believe me, Johnny, if this one ever saw the inside of a church, it'd be a miracle. She's a fraud.
0: How do you know? Ever met her?
1: I know how these phonies operate.
0: Ever met her?
1: No, I haven't. I haven't the least idea where to look for her. That's why I sent for you. But you haven't even seen Carol yet. Now, look.
0: Tommy, I've taken a place in her apartment hotel, the Bell Towers.
1: Oh, you expense account boys.
0: And I'll meet her as soon as I can, in my own way. Meanwhile, I want you to do something for me.
1: It'll help to get things moving, anything.
0: Find out some more about the beneficiary she wants to cut off.
1: Her mother and two brothers out in Mauchunk, Pennsylvania.
0: Find out how they're doing financially, among other things.
1: How, Johnny? Hire another investigator? I take it that you don't want them to know about it.
0: Well, why don't you cook up some kind of a news item about Carol, the local girl in the big city, and phone it in to the local newspaper editor. Those small-town papers love that sort of stuff, and the editor will probably talk his head off about the family if you encourage him a bit.
1: What kind of a news item?
0: Oh, anything that's harmless.
1: Sounds like something you'd be better at than I am.
0: Tommy, I've got other things to do. Plenty. Armed with the snapshot of Carol, I took a cab to the Bell Towers. And I hoped that somehow, and without making it too corny or obvious, I could figure a way to get next to Carol Sharp. As it turned out, it was both corny and successful. You see, the automatic elevator in the towers is a slow one.
2: Will you push the button for 12, please?
0: Oh, surely, miss. I'm only going to the...
2: What's the matter?
0: Oh, I'm sorry.
2: Here, I'll push
0: no,
2: it.
0: No.
2: I beg your pardon.
0: I'm sorry, but I can't believe this. Unless I'm psychic.
2: Now, look, mister, this city is too big and sophisticated for... Is something wrong with you? You did want to get off on the 10th floor, didn't you?
0: Yes, I did.
2: Well, we're here. Floor 10, so... Mister, did somebody hypnotize you?
0: Yes. No. Oh, please, miss, excuse me. It's just that I can't believe... Oh, I'm terribly sorry. Well, when I was a kid, I used to have a dream over and over again about a beautiful girl, and her name was Carol.
2: What?
0: The same dream over and over, and it... Well, it startled me just now because... Well, because you look just like she did. Oh, but it's all nonsense, and I know it, and I apologize.
2: Carol, did you say?
0: Yes, but it was just a dream, and probably I just imagined that you resemble her, and... I'm terribly sorry. I know what this must look like to you.
2: Yes. Like a veridical dream.
0: What?
2: A truth dream. It's a psychic phenomenon.
0: Oh, that. Well, I'm sorry, but I don't believe in that sort of stuff.
2: Oh? Well, it just happens that there are thousands of cases on record, and by people of reputation and responsibility.
0: Oh, sure.

0: But now, excuse me, and again, I want to apologize for this, well, this embarrassing moment. Goodbye. I could see over my shoulder that she left the elevator door open until I'd gone into my suite across the hall. I sat down next to the broad window overlooking the East River, crossed my fingers, and waited. 10 minutes? 15? Hello?
1: Mr. Dollar?
0: Yes, who's that?
1: This is Carol.
0: What?
1: Your dream girl? Hello?
0: Oh, I get it. I made a fool of myself in the elevator, and now you're rubbing it in.
1: No, I didn't mean it that way. I hope you don't think I'm being forward, but I'd like to talk with you. About your dream, I mean. What's that mean?
0: And I was afraid you thought I was trying to pull a fast one in the elevator. But, how did you know who I am?
1: I just asked the desk clerk who was in 1013. My name is Carol Sharp.
0: Then it really is Carol. Well, that's amazing.
1: That's why I want to talk to you.
0: Well, there's a nice cocktail lounge downstairs.
1: In half an hour?
0: In half an hour.
1: Bye.
0: Dollar, you are a fast one. Now, let me see. Johnny Dollar.
2: Randy Singer.
0: Yeah, I want to know.
2: Why, what's the matter?
0: After what I've been talking to, this is a come down.
2: Now, what are you... Oh, you met Carol Sharp,
0: sure
2: huh?
0: Did.
2: Uh-huh. Oh, look, I've set up the seance I promised you. Still want it now that you've met the girl?
0: Sure. I want to find out what this stuff is all about, how those people operate and so on. Want to pick me up here at the towers?
2: Why don't you meet me here at headquarters, and you can look over the file on Tony Ricardo.
0: Good idea.
2: I'll be clear any time after 6.
0: Better make it around 7. I've got a date for cocktails.
2: Are you in town on a case, or...
0: With Carol Sharp.
2: Lucky dog. See you later.
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2: To say that Carol looked like a vision when she swept into the cocktail lounge would have been a gross understatement. Her light blue cocktail gown was probably from Hattie Carnegie, but its lines were simple in the extreme, and it only served to accentuate the fresh, lithe figure and the natural beauty of the girl. Her blonde hair was drawn back tightly, and a silver blooming stole was draped carelessly over her shoulder. If I'd put on an act when I stared at her in the elevator, believe me, this was no act now.
3: I hope you don't think me too brazen for having called you the way I did.
2: You have no idea how glad I am. Will this be all right?
3: Oh, fine. Thank you.
2: I was afraid after that episode in the elevator you might have thought I was just some lonely bachelor trying to find a date.
3: Are you a bachelor?
2: I confirmed.
3: Well, you just haven't met the right girl.
2: Well, there are times like this when I think perhaps the...
4: Your order, sir?
2: Oh, sure, point killer. Carol?
3: Sherry and bitters, please.
2: Sherry and bitters and V.O. over ice.
4: Thank you, sir.
3: Be honest with me. Do I really look like the girl you used to dream about when you were a little boy? Or did you dream about a little girl your own age who just happened to bear some resemblance to me?
2: Well, no. No, you see...
3: That's very important. You see, if it really was a veridical dream, well, you see, the phenomenon of precognition would be involved, too, so to speak.
2: Precognition?
3: Yes. You're now knowing me psychically before you could possibly know about me by any natural means. Where have you lived most of your life?
2: Oh, all over. Here in New York, Hartford, Connecticut.
3: Eastern Pennsylvania?
2: Oh, never, except for an occasional trip to Philadelphia. But that wasn't until I was grown up.
3: Well, then you couldn't possibly have ever actually seen me, because all my life I've lived in Pennsylvania, in the coal mining district.
2: Well,
3: So your dreams of me must have been due to some supernatural cause.
2: There's
3: Carol. No other explanation. Well, is there?
2: Carol, I...
4: Carry and bitters for the lady, and...
2: Thanks. I'll sign that. Saved by the bell, or rather by the waiter. I'm afraid I came awfully close to admitting to Carol that I'd trumped up the whole dream business just to meet her and talk with her. She was certainly hip on the subject of things psychic, and I'm afraid a natural sucker for anyone who wanted to capitalize on her gullibility. Beautiful, intelligent, well-educated, but, well, you'll see what I mean.
3: And although it's a terrible strain on her, these deep trances, I mean, I've received messages through her, Johnny, from my father.
2: Through this medium?
3: Yes, Madame Morgana Morgana.
2: And your father's dead?
3: He died 3 years ago.
2: Carol, are you sure about those messages?
3: Yes, Johnny, I'm sure. That's why I want you to go and see. See these things for yourself, will you? Will you go to her with me?
2: Now, don't swing at me, but at this point, I think I'd go anywhere with you.
3: Johnny, I'm serious. I want to tell her about you anyway, and the veridical dreams.
2: Well, all right. When?
3: I'll call her tonight, and perhaps we can see her tomorrow night, all right?
2: Yeah. Carol, I don't want to seem suspicious, but...
3: Yes?
2: Don't tell her anything about me, except that you're bringing me along.
3: Oh, no. No, of course not. She wouldn't let me anyway. That's the way the fraudulent mediums work.
2: Oh? There are frauds among them?
3: Oh, plenty of them. You know, they get the information from some mutual friend and pretend they're getting it from a supernatural source.
2: And she doesn't.
3: I'm sure of it.
2: So far, so good. I'd met Carol Sharp. I'd convinced her, in a snide sort of way, that I was intrigued with this psychic phenomena business. I was well on the way to meeting the medium who had sparked this whole case. And later tonight, thanks to Sergeant Randy Singer of the NYPD, I'd attend a seance calculated to be my first step in finding out how the phonies in the racket impressed their customers. There was just one more person to meet, Tony Ricardo, whom Carol wanted to name, along with the medium, as beneficiary of her big insurance policy. By the time Carol and I finished cocktails, I was sorry I'd made any plans for the evening. But I was already late for my meeting with Randy at headquarters. I took Carol back to her penthouse and then dropped into my own suite to pick up a top coat. Somebody had shoved a note under my door.
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2: It was unsigned.

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1: 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Join us, won't you? Yours truly, Johnny Dollar.
0: Yours truly, Johnny Dollar, starring Bob Bailey, is transcribed in Hollywood. 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Roy Rowan speaking.
2: And that was part two of The Matter of the Medium Well Done. 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I believe that was Harry Bartell as insurance broker Tommy Green. That very prolific radio and television actor was born in New Orleans, but raised in Houston, Texas. Featured frequently on Hollywood-based CBS programs, including Gunsmoke, Escape, Suspense, Frontier Gentlemen, How Gum Will Travel, and others. Over on NBC, Bartell showed up on The Six Shooter, spent time as Archie Goodwin on the Sidney Greenstreet-led version of Nero Wolfe, and he also worked for Jack Webb on Dragnet. One of Harry Bartell's final credits was playing a judge in a 1974 episode of a different LAPD series produced by Jack Webb. I'll name it and then wrap up when radio was right after this.
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2: Welcome back to When Radio Was. Before the break, I was talking about busy actor Harry Bartell, and I mentioned one of his final credits was playing a judge in a 1974 episode of an LAPD series produced by Dragnet creator and star Jack Webb. The answer is Adam 12. That cop drama starring Martin Milner and Kent McCord aired on NBC from 1968 until 1975. I'm Greg Bell, and a reminder, please visit us online. 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
4: I'm Greg Bell. Will be opened by reading from the sealed book. And later we'll continue a serialized radio production of Robert Louis Stevenson's Dr. Jekyll and Mr. Hyde. The job of writing this opening series fell to a couple of guys. Robert A. Arthur and David Kogan worked together for decades. Beginning during World War II, penning scripts for the brief series Dark Destiny, airing out of WOR New York, produced by Jack Johnstone. Arthur and Kogan met in a Columbia University writing class, and although Dark Destiny aired for only about half a year, the writing tandem got hired by another mutual series, the much longer-running program, The Mysterious Traveler. While there, they would work for director Jock McGregor, who also headed up the series we have right now. Some of Kogan and Arthur's scripts would be produced for both The Mysterious Traveler and The Sealed Book, and here's an example. It was first used on The Mysterious Traveler back on April 16, 1944, and almost exactly 1 year later reused on The Sealed Book. Let's head back down to April 29th, 1944.

Once again, the Keeper of the Book has opened the ponderous door to the secret vault, wherein is kept the great sealed book, in which is recorded all the secrets and mysteries of mankind through the ages. Here are tales of every kind, tales of murder, of madness, of dark deeds, strange and terrible beyond all belief. Keeper of the Book, I would know what tale we tell this time. Open the great book and let us read. Slowly, the great book opens. One by one, the keeper of the book turns the pages and stops. Ah, the strange story of a man who would stop at nothing to accomplish his ends. A tale called The Accusing Corpse.

0: Here is the tale, the accusing corpse, as it is written in the pages of the sealed book. Philip Drake, the wealthy stockbroker, is pacing nervously back and forth in the drawing room of his country mansion. His face becomes pale as Vivian, his wife, enters the drawing room, a suitcase in one hand.
1: Well, Philip, I'm all packed and ready to leave. I do hope
2: Vivian, how can you do this to me? You know.

0: I love you, that I'd do anything to make you happy.
1: Oh, Philip, let's not go over that again.
0: Oh, please, darling, don't leave. At least not until your brother Roger's arrived and had a chance to talk to you. He'll be here any minute.
1: Oh, nothing that righteous brother of mine can say will change my mind. Now, would you mind lending me your car to get to town?
0: Vivian, if you leave me, you won't get a cent. Not a cent, you hear?
1: Really? Did you ever stop to think, Philip, that there might be another man? One with more money than you?
0: Another man? Oh, no, Vivian, there couldn't be.
1: And why not?
0: But we've only been married 3 months. Why, there couldn't have been anybody in that time.
1: Oh, but there was.
0: Oh, Vivian, you can't do this to me. I love you. I love you. I won't let you go.
1: I really must be saying goodbye now. He's waiting for me in town. I don't want to be late.
0: If I can't have you, no one else will, do you hear?
1: Oh, really? You're being ridiculous. I must go now.
0: No!
1: Philip, what are you... A gun.
0: Yes, Vivian. A gun. I told you if I couldn't have you, no one else would, and I mean it.
1: Even with that gun, you can't keep me, do you hear? I'd sooner die than go on living with you. I'm going, and you're not going to...
0: Vivian. Philip, what happened? I thought I heard...
2: Vivian.
0: I didn't mean to do it. She was going to leave me.
2: Vivian.
0: Roger. Is she dead?
2: Yes. Philip. Do you know what this may mean? Life imprisonment? Perhaps even the electric chair?
0: Yes, I know. I lost control of myself. Nothing seems to matter now.
2: You simply can't throw your life away like that. Even if Vivian was my sister. I don't mind telling you that I always felt you were far too good for her. She didn't deserve to be your wife.
0: Oh, please, Roger.
2: Look, if we were to get rid of the body, who could possibly know that she didn't leave here tonight as she'd planned?
0: No, no. It wouldn't work, Roger. Can't get away with murder.
2: That's nonsense, Philip. Now, if we were to bury her in the woods, no one would ever find her body.
0: Bury her in the woods? I couldn't do that.
2: Philip, you must let me handle this. Oh, and you'd better give me that gun.
0: All right, Roger. Here you are.
2: Good. Now, you wait here. I'm going to get rid of the body.

0: I think this is quite far enough. I'm afraid I'll have to bury you now, my dear Vivian.
1: Put me down, Roger. I'm tired of being carried like a sack of potatoes.
0: All right. There. Oh, and let me congratulate you on your performance as a corpse as I carried you out.
1: Roger, do you think he suspects anything?
0: Of course he doesn't. He's positive that he shot and killed you. It was very clever the way you taunted him into doing it.
1: You've got the gun, haven't you?
0: Certainly I've got it. You don't think I was going to let him discover that the bullets had been removed and blank cartridges substituted, did you?
1: No, not you, Roger. You always know what you're doing.
0: It was a lucky day when you met me. Look, now here's the key to the apartment I rented in town. You'll find my car a quarter of a mile down the road.
1: All right. I'll be waiting for you at the apartment.
0: I'll be there in a few hours. Well, now let's see. This seems like a nice place to dig.

0: The next morning, Roger called on Philip at his office. In finding Philip very nervous, reassured him that he had hidden poor Vivian's grave carefully. When Philip expressed his gratitude for Roger's help, Roger suggested that Philip could do him a favor in return by lending him $20,000 to swing a business deal. Philip was startled, but after a moment's hesitation, wrote out a check. As he wrote it, Roger smiled. Things were working out just as he'd planned.
1: Roger, did you get it?
2: Well, what does this look like?
1: Oh, darling, that's wonderful. Now we can clear out it. Well, Roger, there isn't $100,000 here.
2: Why, no, dear.

0: only got 20,000 from him.
1: But we were after 100,000. Why didn't you get it all this morning when you saw him?
0: My dear Vivian, it simply isn't done that way. Blackmail is an art. An art that calls for the use of psychology. Philip will give us many times over the money I hold in my hand. All in due time, of course.
1: Do you mean I'll have to go on hiding in this miserable apartment until you've finished your little game with him? Never being able to leave it for fear someone will recognize me?
0: Oh, come now, you've got the radio, books.
1: Well, I won't spend weeks in this apartment, I tell you. I won't. Oh, my arm.
0: You will do exactly as I say, Vivian. Exactly. Do you understand?
1: Oh, Roger, my arm, you're hurting me.
0: It's nothing to what I will do if you disobey me. Do I make myself clear?
1: Oh, yes. Yes, I'll do whatever you say.

0: A week passed. A week in which Roger patiently bided his time. What time he knew was working on his side against Philip. Then one morning he called on Philip at his office.
1: Good morning, Philip. How are you?
2: How do you expect me to be? This past week I've been able to think of nothing but Vivian. What happened that night?
1: Philip, you must stop brooding over it. Whatever happened was her fault, not yours.
2: Yes, you're right. Perhaps what I need is a vacation.
1: Of course. A trip would do you a world of good. And if I could afford it, I'd go along with you.
2: You mean you haven't any money?
1: I'm afraid not, Philip. That's what I've come to see you about. I must have, $40,000 at once.
2: $40,000?
1: Yes. If I don't get the $40,000, it may mean prison for me. You wouldn't want to see that happen, would you?
2: No, of course not, Roger.
1: After all, Philip, I saved you from prison. In fact, I made myself an accomplice to Vivian's murder by not turning you over to the police.
2: Yes, I know, but...
1: You could hardly expect me to remain loyal to you if you weren't willing to help me, could you?
2: I see. Seems I haven't any choice. Very well, Roger. I'll write you out a check.

0: Take a look at this, Vivian. $40,000 in cash.
1: Oh, darling.
0: Wasn't this worth staying in hiding for? And there's plenty more where this came from. Who could that be? You better get behind that screen.
1: All right, Roger.
0: Yes?
2: COD for Miss Brown. Comes to $64.
0: Hey, you must be mistaken. There's no Miss Brown here.
2: Well, this is the address she gave. It's in care of Mr. Roger Martinson. That's your name?
0: Why, yes, but I don't...
1: The packages are for me, Roger. How much did you say the COD was?
2: $64, miss.
1: Oh, here you are.
2: Thank you, miss. Here's your receipt. Bye.
1: Bye.
0: When did you buy those clothes?
1: This morning.
0: You mean you went out shopping in spite of what I told you?
1: Well, I was sick of being cooped up in this apartment day and night. I had to do something for a change.
0: And what of my plans? You risked everything with so much at stake.
1: Roger, stop looking at me like that. I tell you, I couldn't stand being cooped up in this apartment any longer. And if you don't get the rest of the money at once so that we can clear out, I'll go shopping whenever I feel like it. You can't make...
0: You'll do exactly as I say. I won't allow anything or anyone to interfere with my plans. I've worked every step out perfectly, and there isn't going to be any slip-up.

0: Another week passed. A week in which Roger made no effort to see Philip. Then early one evening, he got into his car and drove out of the city to Philip's home in the country.
1: Oh, it's you, Roger. Come in.
2: Good evening, Philip. Where are the servants?
1: This is their night off.
2: You're not looking well at all, Philip. You shouldn't remain in this big house by yourself.
1: What difference does it make where I am? Wherever I go, the memories of that night follow.

0: hard to believe that it was only 2 weeks ago tonight that I killed her.
1: 2 weeks ago tonight? Why, so it was. By the way, Philip, do you think you might possibly lend me $60,000?
0: Well, you can't be serious.
1: Oh, but I am.
0: But I've lent you that much already.
1: Yes, I know, but I must have more.
0: No, I won't give you another cent. You've blackmailed me enough.
1: Blackmail is a harsh word, Philip.
0: What else would you call it? You're just as hard and grasping as Vivian was.
1: Oh, yes, but you must remember I'm alive and she isn't.
0: And suppose you're glad she's dead. In life, she was worth nothing to you. In death, you were able to get $60,000 for her.
2: In death? How do I know she is dead?
3: Don't be foolish, Philip. You shot her yourself.
2: Yes, but how do I know she was dead? It was you who examined her, you who told me so, and you who buried her body all by yourself.
3: I just wanted to spare you, Philip.
2: Just exactly where did you bury Vivian? As a matter of fact, how do I know the whole affair wasn't staged for my special benefit? You're quite capable of such a scheme.
3: I tell you she's dead, Philip, and buried out in the woods.
2: And I want to see the grave. And the body you say is in it.
3: This is ridiculous. I won't go searching for a grave in the middle of the night.
2: You shouldn't have to search for it, Roger, not if you really dug one. Come along.
3: I won't do it. Why, this is
2: all... I said come along, Roger.
3: Oh, very well. But I'm not certain I'll be able to find the grave. After all, the woods is fairly large, and it's been 2 weeks since I buried her.
2: Quite all right, Roger. We'll stay out there until you do find her.
4: And that's the first act of The Sealed Book. We'll be right back after this short break.
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3: The grave is someplace around here. I'm certain of it, but perhaps we ought to...

0: come back in the daytime, it might be easier to find it then.
1: I know, Roger. You shouldn't have any trouble finding it now, if it exists.
0: It does exist, I tell you. It's just that the woods are so confusing at night. Everything looks so different.
1: Yes, keep on searching, Roger.
0: Perhaps this is the spot. It looks something like it.
1: There's only one way to make certain, and that's to start digging. Here's a shovel. Start digging.
0: Oh, very well, Philip, if you insist.

0: Well, Roger, you've been digging for 20 minutes now, and you haven't uncovered a body. You're a great actor, but I'm afraid this time you've overplayed your role.
1: What do you mean?
0: Vivian isn't dead, and there's no use pretending she is. Everything that's happened was part of a scheme the two of you planned to extort money from me.
1: I tell you she's dead.
0: And where's the body?
1: I thought this was the spot, but I must be mistaken. I'm sure I didn't bury her any deeper than this, but... Philip, turn the flashlight this way.
0: What is it?
1: Look, you see what I've uncovered? A hand. Yes. This is the spot where I buried her. Just a few more shovels full. I'll have her body uncovered.
2: Vivian. No. No, it can't be.
1: But it is Vivian. Look, Philip. Here's the bullet hole under her heart. The bullet hole you made.
2: I don't want to see anymore. I've seen enough.
1: You should trust me a little more, Philip. Everything I did was for your own good. After all, you don't want to go to the electric chair, do you?
0: I don't care what happens anymore. I can't stand having her death on my conscience any longer. I'm going to call the police.
1: Don't be a fool, Philip. You know it can mean the electric chair.
0: I'll take my chances. Anything's better than going on living the way I have these past 2 weeks. I'm going back to the house and call the police.
1: Philip, come back.

0: After Philip and Roger had dug up Vivian's body with the bullet hole through the heart, Philip decided that the only thing left for him was to call the police and confess. So, in spite of Roger's protests, he rushed back to the house.
1: Operator. Operator, Philip, wait. Don't do anything foolish. You've cut me off. Take your hand off the phone, Roger. All I want you to do is to listen to me for a few minutes. Then, if you still want to call the police, you can. Now, please, put the receiver down, Philip. That's it. What do you want to tell me? Well, do you mind if I mix myself a drink first? It's been a rather difficult evening.
2: Very well.
1: What about one for you? You look as though you could stand a drink.
2: No, thank you.
1: Nonsense, now. It'll do you good.
2: What is it you want to say to me, Roger?
1: Say to you? Yes. Here's your drink.
2: Thank you.
1: Well, what shall we drink to? We'll drink to your good luck, come what may. There, I feel a good deal better.
2: All right, now we've had a drink, what have you got to say?
1: Oh, yes. What I wanted to say was, I never let anything interfere with my plans, Philip. I can't allow you to go to the police, and therefore you shan't. It would spoil my plans.
2: It would it? But I'd like to see you stop me.
1: I have, Philip. In a very little while, in fact, in just a few seconds, you'll be dead.
2: Dead? What do you say?
1: Yes, Philip. The drink I mixed you was poisoned. Aren't you finding that it's becoming difficult to breathe?
2: No. You couldn't have... My throat... It burns.
1: Yes, I know, but it'll all be over in a matter of seconds.
2: Now I see it all. You murdered her.
1: Yes, Philip. Just a week ago tonight, she died according to plan.
2: I'll call the police. I'll tell them that...
1: I'm afraid you haven't the strength left to reach the phone, Philip. You and Vivian never had a chance, Philip. I had things...

0: worked out perfectly, down to the smallest detail. Hello, operator. Operator, please connect me with the police.
1: Oh, Inspector, I finished the examination of the body of Vivian Drake and her husband, Philip.
2: Okay, Doc. Oh, this is Roger Martinson. Mr. Martinson, this is Dr. Smith, the county coroner.
1: How do you do, Mr.
3: Hello.
2: I'll be with you in a few minutes, Doc. Just stay here.
1: All right, Inspector.
2: Now, Mr. Martinson, you were telling me how you came to this house 2 weeks ago tonight to see your sister and found she was gone.
0: Yes. My brother-in-law, Philip, told me that she had gone on a vacation. I thought it strange at the time that she should have gone away without saying goodbye to me, as we were always very close. Then days passed and I didn't hear from her.
2: Was it like your sister to go away and not write?
0: No, and that's what worried me so. The past 2 weeks, Philip kept putting me off when I inquired about Vivian's whereabouts. Tonight I couldn't stand it any longer, and I came to this house to have it out with him.
2: Well, what did your brother-in-law say when he saw you?
0: He was, quite agitated at my unexpected arrival. When I threatened to go to the police, he broke down and confessed to having murdered Vivian.
2: When had he murdered him?
0: He told me he'd done it 2 weeks ago tonight. That was the very night I'd come here to see Vivian, and he told me that she'd left for a vacation.
2: I see. Go on.
0: Naturally, when he told me he'd murdered her, I was aghast. He led me to the woods and showed me the grave. We returned to the house, and before I could stop him, Philip had taken poison. I then called the police.
2: Well, seems like a plain case of murder and suicide to me. Right, Doc?
1: Perhaps, but Mr. Martinson, I was very much interested in what you had to say regarding the murder of your sister. You say that your brother-in-law confessed to murdering her 2 weeks ago tonight.
0: Yes, that's correct.
1: And you never saw her alive after that night?
0: Oh, why, no, of course not.
2: What are you getting at, Doc?
1: Please, Inspector. Mr. Martinson, would you mind telling me where you live?
0: Why, at 425 West 106th Street.
1: Tell me, were some clothes delivered to that address in your care 1 week ago today?
0: Clothes?
1: Yes, to be exact, a woman's sports suit, which cost $64 and arrived COD.
0: Why, no.
1: You're lying, Mr. Martinson. I have in my hand a slip of paper that not only proves that you're lying, but it'll send you to the electric chair.
2: Doc, what are you saying?
1: Yes, Inspector. Mr. Martinson's plan was perfect, but he slipped up badly. He forgot to search Vivian Drake's clothing before he buried her. When I examined her body just now, I found in one of her pockets this receipted bill bearing the date April 9th. That proves beyond a doubt that she was alive 1 week ago, and consequently couldn't have been murdered by her husband on April 2nd, as Mr. Martinson here claims.
0: I know.
1: Yes, Mr. Martinson. It was you who killed her. The corpse has accused you from the grave of murder and has given us proof of your guilt.
0: No, it can't be. I had everything planned perfectly. Perfectly, do you hear? Down to the last detail. I couldn't have failed. I couldn't.
4: But Roger Martinson had failed. And all because of a mere sales slip that was found in a corpse's pocket. A dated sales slip that gave the lie to his testimony and sent him to the electric chair. For murder, as always, will out, though it takes the dead themselves to

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0: The Sealed Book, written by Bob Arthur and David Cogan, is produced and directed by Jock McGregor.
1: From April 29, 1945, that indeed the sealed book and the accusing corpse. The keeper of the book voiced by Philip Clark. Scriptwriters Arthur and Cogan later expanded their job descriptions, and in addition to writing for radio, they also formed a producing directing tandem, whose credits included The Mysterious Traveler and Murder by Experts. I'm Greg Bell, and next on Win Radio Was, we make our weekly visit with a radio serialized version of Robert Louis Stevenson's Dr. Jekyll and Mr. Hyde. We'll be right back.
2: I am the Whistler, and I know many things, for I walk by night. I know many strange tales hidden in the hearts of men and women who have stepped into the shadows. Yes, I know the nameless terrors of which they dare not speak.
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2: It was night. But even with the protection of darkness, Max Tyler crouched low on the apartment house fire escape. He was tense, alert, ready to run. And suddenly it happened.
3: Across 12 chilling episodes, the Whistler stories lead you step by step through the setup and the slip-up, the double-cross and the downfall.
4: All right, now come on, move. I can let you have it and you'll be another dead burglar. Double-cross, huh? I said move.
3: Yes, he knows every scheme and every fatal mistake.
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0: Lord save us, Miss Peters. Whatever's happened to the doctor?
1: It's all right, Poole. Just get his bed ready and bring me a basin with plenty of hot water and some towels.
0: Did he meet with an accident?
1: A slight one. I don't think he's seriously injured, but I'll get you to send for Dr. Hunt and get him to examine him.
0: Oh, dear, dear, dear. What a pity Dr. Lanyon's away.
1: It is a pity, but he's on his honeymoon, so we'll just have to make the best of Dr. Hunt. Can you put his arm around your shoulders and help me upstairs with him?
0: Yes, of course. Now, steady on, sir. Steady on, sir. Just lean on me.

0: Take it easy, Henry.
1: I can manage.
0: Don't cry too much, Henry. You've had a bad shaking, to say the least of it.
1: I'll be all right after I've had a night's sleep.
0: Here we
2: are. Here's your room, sir, now. Easy, now. Now, through the door, sir.
0: Right.
2: That's right. Now, just wait a minute till I get you a chair. Would you care for some brandy or anything, sir?
1: No. No, just help me into bed.
0: I'll leave you now. Poole, call me, will you, as soon as you're ready?
2: Yes, Miss Peters.
0: Thank you.
2: By the way, miss, could I have a word with you outside?
0: Yes, of course. Just wait a minute till I close the door. What is it?
2: There's two men waiting downstairs to see the doctor. From Scotland Yard, they said they were.
0: You mean detectives?
2: Yes, I guess it must be something to do with the man Hyde. Did you see the evening papers?
0: Yes, I did. You go back to the doctor and don't say a word to him. I'll go down and see them right away.
3: Who? What are you talking about?
2: Come in, sir.
0: Good afternoon. Are you waiting to see Dr. Jekyll?
3: Yes, we are. I'm Inspector Davidson from Scotland Yard, and this is Mr. James.
0: Well, I'm afraid you can't possibly see him just now. He's met with a slight accident, and until the doctor sees him,
3: Is he seriously injured?
0: I don't think so, but he can't be upset in any way.
3: This is very urgent.
0: Why is it?
3: It's in connection with the murder of Mr. Alfred Utterson. As you know, we have every reason to believe that it was committed by a man named Edward Hyde. He was an associate of Dr. Jekyll's, and we've come in possession of fresh evidence that proves that he came to Dr. Jekyll's house the night of the murder and was admitted by a side door that leads to the doctor's secret laboratory.
4: That's not true.
0: Henry, what are you doing down here?
3: Oh, I don't want to worry you, Dr. Jekyll.
4: You're not worrying me. What do you want?
3: We want to know if you were aware that Edward Hyde made use of that door into your laboratory the night of the murder.
4: Edward Hyde did not come in that door. Whoever told you so is a liar.
0: Henry, try not and get so excited.
4: Excited? Why, what are these men trying to suggest? Do they think that I would conceal such a fiend as this man Hyde?
3: We know that he was in the habit of coming to your place, Doctor.
4: That was before I fully realized what kind of man he was. I tell you, I drove him out of my life. I know nothing of him. I don't even know his whereabouts, and hope to heaven that I never set eyes on him again as long as I live.
3: If we could have a look, sir,
4: Look as much as you like. Here. Here are the keys.
3: Thank you.
4: Poke and pry into every nook and cranny in the house. You'll not find anything.
3: Very well, sir. Thank you very much. Come along, James. We'll have a look in that laboratory.

0: Henry, they've been gone some time. What does it mean? Surely they don't think that
1: Never mind what they think. If they want to have a look, they can. Edward Hyde has disappeared off the face of this earth. And no detective who ever lived will be able to find the slightest trace of him.
0: Henry, dear, are you sure you'll be all right sitting here in these gardens all by yourself?
1: Yes, of course I will. I've got this book to read and the sun to warm me. I'll probably go to sleep.
0: I won't be any longer than I can help, but I must go and see one or two of our patients.
1: I know you must. Tell them I'll be back on the job again tomorrow. Oh, by the way, if old Harris is in much pain, you can increase the dose of morphia just a little. I'll leave it to you to decide if he needs it.
0: Yes, I understand. I'll come back here for you. I shouldn't be longer than an hour.
1: You'll find me waiting here for you. Goodbye, my dear.
0: Goodbye.
2: Lovely day, sir. Mind if I just rake up these few leaves from round your feet, sir?
1: Oh, not at all. Go right ahead.
2: First sign of autumn, they be. Though you'd never think it to feel the warmth of that sun on your back.
1: Huh. Make a lot of extra work, don't they?
2: Oh, all one to me, sir. I've been in charge of this part of Kensington Gardens for 39 years now, and spring, summer, autumn, winter, it don't make no difference. Every season has its own charm, I always says. Hey, will you just look at them children running all over the borders? Hey, get off them edges, you young rascals, or I'll be after you. Get away there.
1: This is good. I don't know when I felt so lazy or so content.

0: You've lost your sense of fear, haven't you? You think you've got rid of Hyde. You've shaken him off. He won't come back to haunt you anymore. You're wrong. He's with you now. You're remembering, aren't you? You're thinking of the things you used to do, the pleasures and the lusts, the frightful things you did.
1: Oh, stop, for pity's sake.
0: Pity? What have I to do with pity?
1: Oh, leave me in peace.
0: What have you and I to do with peace? This woman, Helen, do you think that she'll be able to satisfy you and keep me at bay? Have you forgotten the women we knew in Limehouse? That negress in the sailor's tavern? That Eurasian woman on the waterfront? The one who tried to knife me and who'll carry a scar across her face till she goes to the grave? Those were the days and nights when the blood raced through your veins like lava, not the sluggish stream that lulls you off to sleep today.
1: I'm happier this way.
0: There's no such thing as happiness for you, Henry Jekyll. You forswore peace and happiness in the first moment you lifted that fatal draught to your lips and called out of the depths of your immortal soul the creature that was Edward Hyde. The creature that is stronger than yourself. The creature that even at this moment is claiming you again, is throwing off the shape and form of Henry Jekyll and emerging once again as Hyde.
1: No, no, no, let me go.
0: You can't escape. You can't escape.

0: You're listening to the continuing saga of Dr. Jekyll and Mr. Hyde. We'll be right back.
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0: Dr. Jekyll?
1: Yes, Miss Peters. A telegram came and I thought I'd better bring it across to him.
0: Well, he's sitting over there behind that little clump of trees. Come and we'll find him.
1: But I looked there, Miss. I don't think he's there.
0: Oh, then he can't be very far away. Perhaps he's taken a little walk down the path. I've been longer than I thought, and I expect he got tired of waiting.
1: Well, I've been here close on half an hour, Miss, and I can't find him anywhere.
0: I wonder, did he go home and pass you somewhere on the way?
1: That's quite possible. Maybe I'd better go back.
0: Yes, do. I'll look a little while longer, and then I'll go back to the house, too. It's getting rather cold now. I don't think he'd stay outdoors much longer.
1: Perhaps that gardener over there might have noticed where he went.
0: Yes, I'll go and ask him. Did you notice the gentleman sitting on that seat behind that clump of trees, gardener?
2: A gentleman, miss? Wearing tweeds, youngish looking, with the white hair?
0: Yes, that's him. Do you know where he went?
2: Oh, I was wondering the same myself. I was talking to him and just went off to shoo away some children off the borders, and when I came back he'd gone.
0: Oh, how long ago was that?
2: Oh, upward of 2 hours, I'd say. I seen him come here with him, and it weren't very long after you left.
0: That's funny. Didn't you see him go?
2: No, I didn't. I were away not more than 5 minutes or so, and when I come back, there weren't no sign of him.
0: Oh, I wondered, did he go for a walk?
2: I didn't see him. As a matter of fact, there's been no one along this way but one queer-looking customer who comes shuffling along with his head down, and that was about an hour ago. Come to think of it, I seen him sitting on that seat where your friend were.
0: Did you? What was he like?
2: Oh, hard to say, miss. Little he were. Queer shape, too, and you never seen such clothes. Must have been 2 sizes too big for him. I took him for a tramp and went to ask him what he was doing here, and I tell you straight, miss, the look he gave me fair froze the blood in me veins.
0: Look? What sort of a look?
2: Hard to describe. I've never seen the like of it before. Ugly, vindictive. Like as if he'd been glad of an excuse to fly at me throat.
0: Well, where did he go?
2: Straight out through the gates. The last I seen of him, he was getting into a cab, and the driver seemed as though he wasn't going to take him at first. And then the little cove must have said something to him, for the fella touched his hat pretty smart-like and drove away.
0: What a funny thing. I don't know why it is, but even to hear you talk about him makes me feel queer.
2: Oh, if you'd have seen him, miss, I tell you, I haven't got over it yet. I'll be right glad when the time comes to close up the gates and make tracks for home. He got on my nerves, he has. I shouldn't like to meet him after dark, and that's the truth.
0: Did you notice his face?
2: I only got one look, and then he pulled his hat down over his eyes and turned away. He didn't seem to want me to see it. And no wonder, I say.
0: Well, perhaps he's quite harmless after all.
2: To judge by the looks of him, there's nothing that he wouldn't be capable of, even murder. I struck me pink.
0: What's the matter?
2: I know who he is.
0: What?
2: I recognize the description. There's £2,000 reward for him.
0: What are you talking about?
2: That chap was Edward Hyde, the murderer.

yet another from the long-running radio serial adaptation of Dr. Jekyll and Mr. Hyde. We'll have the next installment at the same time and day on your local radio station next week. I'm Greg Bell, and earlier we featured The Sealed Book with a script by Robert A. Arthur and David Kogan. Well, those two worked together on a number of mutual series, including The Mysterious Traveler and Murder by Experts. Arthur was born in 1909, and he passed away in 1969.

Kogan was born in 1916. Many reported the year of his death as 1964, which came as quite a surprise to Kogan. I'll explain and then wrap up When Radio Was right after this.

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0: Welcome back to When Radio Was. Before the break, I was talking about writer David Kogan's demise. According to a number of sources, he passed away in 1964, which came as a surprise to Kogan. According to an article by historian Ivan G. Shreve Jr., featured on the Radio Spirits website, in 2009, after reading on a website dedicated to sci-fi fantasy that he had died more than four decades earlier, David Kogan himself emailed the site, Tangent Online, writing, "I was surprised to find that I had died in 1964. This means I've been living 45 years on borrowed time. I begin to see a script shaping up. On whose borrowed time have I been living? I was born in 1916 and continue to breathe. For how long is the question?" Sadly, just 3 weeks after he sent that email, David Kogan finally did pass away at age 92. I'm Greg Bell, and that'll do her. Be sure, though, to visit us at the website, whenradiowas.com. Until next time, I bid you farewell.
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We're going to hear all about healthcare and his direction with that, and how he helps hospitals and hospital personnel with their questions regarding this, and also his love for veterans. So please stay with us. Talk briefly right now about the sponsors of the show. Robert Robert, who is Dr. Electric, Miss Etiquette Teaching Manners to Children, Charmaine Peterson, Senior Living Consultants, The Planted Parlor, West Grand Avenue, Grover Beach at 6th Street. You want to go there and find out why you're killing your orchids and why you'll never kill them again. Diamond Jewelry in Lowen, Santa Maria, California. I like to give you their number, 805-314-2028. 314-2028. And remember, they're closed on Sunday and Mondays. 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And look up and say hello to Johnny, and go in the office and say hello to Mike and Butch and Linda, please. 481-3855. 481-3855. Arroyo Grande Home and Garden in Arroyo Grande. 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And what else? 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And Hubalicious, Village of Arroyo Grande, grocery outlet in Arroyo Grande. And that should keep you very busy. All those wonderful sponsors. And of course, Kevin's 76 Station, Five Cities Drive, Pismo Beach. Kristen Becker, certified divorce coach. Thank you very much. So let's see what we have to tell you. The activity guide for the winter is out. If you don't have it and you want it, if you do not have it and you want it, please call Colleen at Recreation, 773-7063. And that's area code 805-773-7063. And what else? City Council meetings in the City Council Chambers, Pismo Beach. First and third Tuesdays of every month, get there at 5 o'clock so you can sit in the front row and talk to Jorge Garcia before the meeting starts. And also to the mayor, Mayor Ed Waggy. Pismo Preserve open, very, very busy all of the time. Any questions, you must call the Land Conservancy, San Luis Obispo. They are in charge of answering all of your questions. 544-9096. 544-9096. Airstreams on the Pismo Beach Pier. One of them is the Visitor Center. 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And remember, that is brought to you by the City of Pismo Beach. Also brought to you by the City of Pismo Beach. Two beach wheelchairs for you to use. 3-hour increments, free of charge. Location, Sandcastle Inn on the beach. 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You do not have to be a guest at the Sandcastle Inn on the beach. You just need to know that's where you have to go to get your beach wheelchair. 773-2422. 773-2422. And we always want to thank the volunteers who keep Pismo Beach clean and beautiful. They descend upon the pier plaza, the beach, every Sunday morning at 8 a.m. And yes, you may help as well. Go down there and find Lisa. Pismo Beach Chamber of Commerce had a wonderful Taste of Pismo. They're now planning the 21st Taste of Pismo for 2027. We'll be in April.
Grover City Grange next pancake breakfast.

0: Must be June. We're moving right along, aren't we, ladies and gentlemen? June 7th, 8 o'clock in the morning. Alan Hancock College Rodeo Team is gearing up for another event, and I'll keep you posted as soon as I hear from John Glines. And let's see. Camp Arroyo Grande is having their jamboree. So let me tell you about that. Uno Momento. May 17th, 11 a.m. to 4. It's free to the public. Free lunch, 12 to 2. And I reiterate, free lunch from 12 to 2, Sunday, May 17th, Camp Arroyo Grande. And you can go to the Arroyo Grande Women's Club on Vernon and wait for the free shuttle, and it will take you up to the camp. There will be vendors and lots of activities. It's absolutely a spectacular place to be. You want to do that. And then Linda Busick will tell me when the next free event to fix anything you have that's broken. Linda's in charge of that, and I'll let you know when that's going to be. And let's see, Arroyo Grande, excuse me, the Grover Beach Police Department is going to have a Shred Fest June 6th. Shred Fest, it's called, June 6th. Mechanics Bank, Grover Beach. And it's 9 to 12 or until the trucks are full. Bring what you want shredded. 9 a.m. It begins June 6th. That's a Saturday. Please do that. Let's see. There's the activity guide. Here's the Goodwill. Remember to have your Goodwill Friday night event. Friday night's at Goodwill. Grover Beach happens to be one of the best Goodwill stores that they have. And remember to ask for Alan Martinson. He's the vice president of retail and commerce. And then go out and visit Healing Heroes Through Horsemanship. Robert and I went out there two Saturdays ago and spent 4.5 hours. Brand new colts have been born. Meet the veterans who are out there working with these race horses who have been retired and now are becoming saddle horses. It's really very, very exciting. What else? I told you about Colleen. Give her a call. Coaching with Horses, they're coming on. Velvet Noses Horse Ministry, they're coming on. Got a lot of things, so stay tuned, please. And now we're just going to see, did I miss anything? Did I miss anything? No. Now we're going to find David. David, how are you?
1: Great. There. Thanks so much, Anita, for inviting me onto the show there. You've got a wealth of experience, and I really appreciate that.
0: Oh, you're very welcome. You know, this is information, entertainment, and everything you want to hear. That's what this show is, and we certainly appreciate being part of this community. It's just great, and it was a pleasure meeting you and finding you, and we want to let people know of your wealth of experience as well. Give us 5 introductory sentences about you.
1: Okay, there. First of all, there, I am a senior care advisor, and I provide 10 different topics to the 5 regional hospitals here on the Central Coast, to the nursing teams, case managers, and the administrators at Slow French Hospital, Arroyo Grande Hospital, Santa Maria, Marion Medical Center, Lompoc Valley Medical Center, and Santa Ynez Valley Medical Center there. And the reason why I do this is even the hospital workers are really not educated on what the options are for seniors as far as when they're discharged from the hospital. So I provide continuing education credits for them there. Second thing that I do is I work with veterans there. This is interesting statistics that 52% of veterans across the country, and it would be the same thing here for PISMO there, they don't know the benefits that they're entitled to. So just this week, I would say I've worked with 5 veterans and their families so far on getting them enrolled in the benefits that they're entitled to that either they or their spouses had no clue

0: that they had.
1: Are they surprised to know what they're entitled to?
0: They are. They said, why does the VA not tell me about this?
1: And what's the answer to that?
0: VA said that we're trying to control costs. I kid you not. It's a VA officer in this area there that mentioned that there.
1: That's sad, isn't it?
0: Yes. And not only that, to apply for one of the benefits called aid in attendance for veterans or their spouses, there, you're able to deduct medical costs as well as caregiving costs. And the VSO officers don't even tell potential veterans or their spouses about that there, allows many more veterans and their spouses to be able to qualify for these additional benefits.
1: So may I ask, when you say that they can deduct this, does this mean it goes somewhere on their income tax?
0: No. So to get aid in attendance, which is a pension for the rest of their lives, there's a limit, national limit of $18,500. However, if someone has, let's just say, $10,000 in medical expenses or caregiving expenses too, there they could, instead of earning up to $18,000, they could earn up to $28,000 because you get to deduct the $10,000 from the income there. But a VSO, a veteran service officer, will almost never tell a potential veteran or their spouse or their families about this opportunity because they're trying to curtail the benefits.
1: So you must really shock them into this knowledge.
0: I do. I can't tell you how many times I have pleasantly surprised veterans and their families there. Not only that, I've worked with them where they've been denied by the VSO, and I go back and advocate for them and get them approved.
1: And VSO is a veteran service organization?
0: A veteran service officer. There's one in, there is someone in San Luis Obispo, there's someone in Arroyo Grande there in Santa Maria and other areas too.
1: Yeah. Okay. And then is there someone in Lompoc? Because I know you go to Lompoc as well.
0: Yes, there is, correct. Yeah, Lompoc actually has a large, a disproportionate amount of veterans there. And I work with Lompoc Valley Medical Center on the discharge there. And even the hospital workers were not aware of what the benefits are that veterans are able to receive. That's why when they have veterans in the hospital getting ready to be released, they will call me and say, David, I want you to talk to the spouse or the veteran here that's getting ready to be released there. Explain what their options are for them.
1: And you do that in a very calm manner, don't you?
0: I do there because usually families are in, I'll call it a crisis, a very heightened emotional state when they have a loved one that's in the hospital getting to release. They don't know what the options are, what's covered, what's not covered, and they're not educated on what those options are. And that's where I spend my time helping veterans and others there educate them on what their options are to calm them down, to your point, Anita.
1: Yeah. And then this must be something that's very dear to you because it is a lot to remember and a lot to give out to someone.
0: It is, but it comes from my heart, Anita, there. That's where my satisfaction comes, by delighting, as you said, or surprising even veterans and other seniors too on additional benefits that they're not aware of what they're entitled to. That makes my day.
1: And do you get any word from the Veterans Center commending you on what you're doing or letting you know that they know that this is what you're doing, or you're just kind of a silent person in the night?
0: I would say I'm the latter, silent person in the night. I don't look for pats on the back. Like I say, my satisfaction comes from delighting veterans and their spouses and their families.
1: And then when you go to the hospital, you make an appointment, correct, first? And then they have you sit in a room and talk to who? The nurses and the

0: physicians?
1: Yes, either I will go to the hospital or they will call me on the phone. They'll say, a case manager will say that there's a veteran getting ready to be released. This is a spouse. They have no knowledge of their military record, for example. They've been working for weeks. I'll give you an example.
0: Yeah.
1: In Arroyo Grande, where the hospital, they called me and said that they've been working for weeks, and I was able to get the spouse connected within 2 minutes after she, after I was given her phone number by the hospital.
0: And what is it you have to get from the veteran? You have to get their DD-214, social security number, birth date, when they were excused from the service.
1: Yes, you are correct. Unfortunately, sometimes veterans or their spouses don't have that information, so I give them the contact information.
0: And is it a local contact information, 800 number? What do you give them?
1: Yeah, no, you want the local one. If you call the national number, the first thing you hear is about suicide, call 911.
0: Okay.
1: Or homeless there. Yeah. So yes, I give them the local numbers for Arroyo Grande and San Luis Obispo or San Maria or Lompoc.
0: So. And when you give a talk at the hospital, is that, may I ask, is that an hour, hour and a half?
1: It's an hour there with really good questions there. It has to be an hour because social workers and nursing staff at all the regional hospitals that I mentioned there, they have to get, I believe it's 36 continuing education unit hours over 3 years. So I'm able to provide 10 of those hours by the 10 different topics that I cover for them.
0: So you had to register that somewhere, didn't you? That you,
1: yes.
0: Continuing education, may I ask? Who do you register that with? Somebody at the state level?
1: It's a national certification.
0: All right.
1: But I just wanted to mention one of them, the topics that I talk about there is elderly abuse. There, which is a very discouraging topic there, but is really relevant there. I'm working right now where seniors have confided into me several different elderly abuse cases there that I'm following up with Adult Protective Services there, for example.
0: Yeah, they're very helpful, aren't they?
1: My mother taught me if I don't have anything good to say,
0: don't say anything.
1: Yes. Yeah, so I'm not good.
0: It's odd what people do to each other. To me, it's really strange that you would do something so horrible to somebody else who's not in a position to defend themselves.
1: Yes.
0: Yeah. And they need help. We need to treat our veterans a little kinder, shouldn't we?
1: We need to treat them a lot kinder because of their service to the country, that a lot of people have forgotten about that they gave up their time, their education, their experience there to defend our country.
0: And then when you call, let's say you call Arroyo Grande Hospital and you want to put on an hour dialogue, yes. Who do you talk to, the hospital administrator?
1: There, yes, I work through their care, it's called their care coordination team. There and actually Arroyo Grande Slow French Hospital and Marion Regional Center in Santa Maria, they're all owned by Dignity Health, which is now
0: that's right,
1: Common Spirit, common one.
0: Well, that's a great name, isn't it?
1: There that they came up with there.
0: I also
1: You asked me about five things. Sorry, I don't think I said five things, but one of the things too was seniors and that they're not aware of is about 15% of seniors have either a long-term care insurance policy or they have a life insurance policy with riders, or they may even have had a disability policy. And particularly on the long-term care insurance and life insurance policies, what most seniors don't realize is they have less than a 5% probability of being able to receive their maximum benefits, while I have a 98% probability when I advocate for seniors.

0: Is that because they don't know what to do and it just slides by?
1: It has to do with, I'm the only certified person here on the Central Coast in Santa Barbara and San Luis Obispo County that has taken all the insurance tests and passed all their tests, even though I'm not an insurance agent there. And I will give you an example there. Many seniors that are in their 80s, 90s come from the silent generation. Some of them in the 70s too, or the early baby boomers. And they were taught, even if life is tough, then it's still a good day. The reason I say that is when they get on a call with an insurance agent to try to activate their claim, even if it took them 30 minutes to get out of bed, insurance agent, or excuse me, the claims person will ask, how is your day? I'm just making it up.
0: Yes.
1: There, Mrs. Smith there. And even she'll say it's a good day, even though it took her 30 minutes to get out of bed. The claims adjuster said that, will say that even though she's having a good day, she's denied benefits. Versus what I do is I only ask for the senior to give permission to talk to me, to the claims administrator there.
0: So you're the middle person.
1: Yes. And then I'll give you an example. I won't name the insurance company, but I've been on the, when I got on the phone to help a senior, the insurance claims person said, oh, not you again, Mr. Adler. You're going to take us to the cleaners. And I said, no, I'm not going to take you to the cleaners. I'm just going to get the full benefits that the senior deserves.
0: Oh, my gosh. What a thing to say to you.
1: Well, that's okay. There, that guy, like I said, they're trying, insurance companies are losing money on these policies, and they're trying to deny seniors the benefits that they have earned over the years by keeping their insurance policies.
0: And may I ask, how long have you been doing this? And then we can figure out how many seniors you've helped.
1: Several years. It's too many to mention. Okay. There, I enjoy doing this. Like I say, I have a very high probability. Most seniors trying to do this on their own, it's not a fair discussion between a senior and the insurance claims folks.
0: No, you have to know what to say and what not to say.
1: Yes.
0: Right?
1: Yes.
0: And is it more difficult for a female veteran to do this? Or is it more difficult for a male veteran to do this? Women talk more than men, don't they?
1: Yeah, I'm going to tell you, I'm not trying to be sexist, but women are usually overall tend to be nicer, and you don't want to be nicer when you're trying to get benefits for the insurance. So I would say slightly that it's a little harder for women, who tend to be a little nicer than men overall. Yeah.
0: And then when you talk to a veteran, is someone else in the household sitting with him, or do you talk to veterans who are customarily alone?
1: There, it's both. I will talk to a veteran, but many times it's a spouse, because even a spouse of a deceased veteran, for example, there can still get, $1,583 for the rest of her life there, even if the husband passed away 4 or 5 years ago. In fact, I'm working several cases in Arroyo Grande, Pismo, and SLO with spouses.
0: Oh, I didn't even know that. See, now you put a light bulb in my head. Wow. Ladies and gentlemen, you're listening to David Adler. We're talking about seniors, veteran seniors, and what they're entitled to, correct?
1: Yes. There, like I say, it starts with the premise that over half of all veterans do not know what benefits they're entitled to, not only the veterans, but their spouses too. And so I'm able to educate them. I know what they're entitled to and be a key advocate for them.
0: Which you enjoy doing.
1: I do. That's what it comes from my heart. I do enjoy that.
0: So the seniors are really surprised with you.

0: what you have to say.
1: They are, like I say, what I do is I educate the seniors. Just yesterday, it was Lompoc Valley Senior Center there. They have me booked for the month of June. Oasis in Orcutt has me booked this month, every Tuesday, on providing these topics there. Next month, I will also be Monarch Dunes in Napomo there. I'm working with the senior centers in San Luis Obispo, too, there, because these topics are so relevant, and also the seniors do not know what their options are, and they're very uneducated just because no one has explained these options to them.
0: Well, I certainly would like the date that you're going to be at Monarch, because we have lots of listeners from there.
1: Okay, there I can I can pass that on.
0: Okay, that would be great, and then I'll be certain to say that. So when you make an appointment with a senior, let me ask you, what do they need to have in front of them so that they can have a reasonable conversation with you?
1: There. I need to just know their options there. Okay. They really don't need to bring anything. Just tell me what's their, what I do is analysis. I have a 3-page analysis sheet that I will go through with the senior to understand what conditions do they have. What are the various funding options? I also specialize in providing 5 different funding options for them to help them cover some of their expenses that many of them are not aware of.
0: So once again, this is the Chisholm Beach Today Show. We're going to take a short break, and then Jim will make sure we all come back together. Thank you, and one moment, please.
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3: Ladies and gentlemen, thank you for staying with us. This is the Pismo Beach Today Show, and we have David Adler with us from Amada Senior Care. And we're talking about veterans, which is a terrific conversation we have, especially here on this part of the Central Coast. And we're talking about what they're entitled to that they may not know about, and the fact that David goes in and out of the hospitals, and it educates people, don't you?
4: Yes, I do. I go to 5 regional hospitals here on the Central Coast, from Slo French Hospital, Arroyo Grande Hospital, Santa Maria Regional Medical Center, Lompoc Valley Medical Center, and Santa Ynez Valley Medical Center, where I'm educating the caseworkers, administrators, the nursing teams, care coordination teams, on what the options are for seniors before their discharge.
3: Gosh, what a job. How did you land upon this?
4: The way I started Mata Senior Care a couple years ago, because my mother passed away and she did not have a good end of life. And as a tribute to her there, I wanted to get into senior care there. And I do this from my heart there, because what most seniors are very uneducated on what their options are for senior care. For example, many seniors don't even know, if they're in the hospital, what options, what does Medicare cover or Medicare Advantage cover? What does it not cover? I have one of my topics that I talk about in the hospitals. I go through that in detail over an hour class there. And the hospital workers are even surprised, because families don't know what Medicare covers. And if they don't know that, they can be unfortunately very surprised that they get a big bill because Medicare or Medicare Advantage doesn't cover that.
3: No, but you alert them so that they do know.
4: Yes, I go through and I say, these are covered by Medicare. Yeah. These are not covered by Medicare, ahead of time there. And especially at the senior centers, it's eye-opening for seniors. And this month, I'm every Tuesday afternoon, starting at 12:30, I'm in the Oasis Center in Santa Maria. Next month, I will be in the Lompoc Valley Senior Center there every once a week. We're finalizing the topics. And then actually July 8th at 11 a.m., I'll be at Monarch Dunes. Starting in July there, going over the senior topics there in the Pomo.
3: Are you ever asked a question that surprises you, that somebody would ask that and not know that?
4: No. There, because I go with the expectation that most seniors are not educated on the senior topic, so the

0: to me, there's nothing that surprises me there. Whether it's on elder abuse or long-term care or understanding Medicare or understanding their different home health options there, or usually seniors have their biggest concerns are what's covered by Medicare and what's not, and what are their funding options. I have my own home care business here that's covered in San Luis Obispo County and Santa Barbara County. And one of the biggest questions is on funding. I go through various funding options with seniors when I do a very detailed in-home analysis with them.
1: And do they ask you how they are able to obtain a wheelchair or a walker or a neck brace? Do our seniors concerned with that because they didn't know that that could be provided to them, and can it be provided to them?
0: The answer is yes. There's actually companies that will do this free of charge. And when I do the in-home assessment, things that I'm looking for is particularly seniors that have mobility issues there. I'm looking for grab bars. I will do, I will go through their routine throughout the day. I start with their bed. How do they get out of their bed? I'm looking what do they first grab when they get out of bed? With mobility issues there, you need something to hold on to besides a coffee table next to the bed there, or a dresser, for example, there. That's an area for slip and falls. Another area that's really high is in the shower and bathroom areas there. So I'm going to pay particular attention to how does a senior get into a shower and how do they get out of a shower there.
1: A coffee table's not going to help you.
0: No, but what you can do is get grab bars. Yes. You could get that actually will stick onto a coffee table. So when a senior, before, instead of just putting their fingers on the coffee table to get out of the bed, they actually grab onto something more secure next to them.
1: Yeah. And do you have a company that will install some of these devices for seniors, or do you let them know where they can call to have the devices in the shower, put in the shower?
0: I do that. Yes, people can contact me. Yes, there's several free companies here in both San Luis Obispo and Santa Barbara counties that will provide these services there. And that's why I do the detailed analysis, because slip and falls, particularly with seniors with mobility or dementia, Alzheimer's there, they're at a high propensity of having those slip and falls. That's why I will actually walk their path, like I mentioned, whether it's getting out of bed, it's getting into a shower, it's sitting down. I want to understand what do they do throughout the day. And I will look for rugs, every rug, mat, to see is it slip resistance, for example.
1: Yeah, I don't think people really realize that you don't need those.
0: No, and they're like I say, they're seniors with mobility issues on rugs and showers and other areas. They have a high probability of slipping. And I hear this all the time. Well, I've never slipped. Well, unfortunately, the past is not a good indicator of the future there.
1: Oh, that's a very good saying. I like that. Not a good indicator of the future.
0: Yeah, I actually say that's like driving your car, looking out the rear view mirror there versus looking out the front windshield. Yeah. What seniors don't realize is every day they're getting a little bit weaker there, and they are encountering more mobility issues.
1: Do seniors tell you that they've fallen over the dog's leash occasionally?
0: They will say sometimes. I have had seniors say that they get tangled up there. They will also usually tell me that they had some slip and falls. I've had other ones say that they've never fallen, and I see that they have bruises, and I say, how did you get

0: that bruise. Oh, that was just a minor fall there.
1: Oh my gosh. And do you ask them about their food intake, if they're getting meals that connect or meals on wheels? Is that a concern of yours as well?
0: It is. I go through, are they on special diets there to understand, like somebody with diabetes there needs to be on a low sugar diet, for example, there. I have, one senior in from my home care business that has congestive heart failure there. So she has to, she actually likes Doritos. I'm not going to mention the name there, there and chips. And my caregiver goes shopping for her. And I say, no, no Doritos or snacks there. You can't have that with congestive heart failure, for example.
1: Oh my gosh. You would think that somebody would educate them about this.
0: Oh, it's even worse than that, Anita. I'm going to give you an example. I'll just say it's in San Luis Obispo County. I don't want to get more specific there, where this was someone else with COPD, which is chronic
1: obstructive pulmonary
0: disease. Yeah. There, where I was in the home doing an in-home assessment to provide home care. And for those of you who are not aware, if you have COPD, you have an oxygen tank, and the spouse had an oxygen tank there. That's part of it from a breathing standpoint. And I talked to the husband there, and I go through one of the questions I asked. I said, do you smoke? He says, yes. And I said, well, hopefully you smoke outside the house. And he says, no, this is my house. I'll do whatever I want to do there. And I said, I'm sorry. But this house is not conducive for me to bring caregivers into that house there. So to the point, Anita, you can lead a horse to water, but you can't make him drink. There's just some people there that don't understand about health and safety for their spouse. That's my opinion.
1: And we want to thank Dr. Electric, Miss Etiquette, Diamond Jewelry and Loan for being sponsors of the show. Hubalicious, Charmaine Peterson with Senior Living Consultants, The Planted Parlor, Bruce Van Vork, The Cop Dental Group, Sierra Body Shop, Arroyo Grande Home and Garden, Doug McMillan, The Natural Toolbox with Roxy Buchanan, Couch's Chevron, Kristen Becker Certified Divorce Coach, Elizabeth Head Insurance, Splash Cafe, Arroyo Grande Grocery Outlet, Kevin 76 Station. Thank you very much for that. I understand that mindset. It's not that I don't approve of it. I just say that I understand it. Why you would smoke if you have COPD is beyond me. It's just the same as going in a hospital and somebody's on oxygen and they ask you if you brought a cigarette with you. You can't change that. You can just listen to that.
0: Yes.
1: Right? You can't change it.
0: But I also have to look out for the safety of a potential client as well as my caregivers too, and that comes first. And if I believe it's in a dangerous situation that the client causes there, you have to draw a line and saying this is not safe.
1: So you must be busy every single day, and you must be on the road every single day doing this.
0: I do there. I will be visiting several people this afternoon, for example. Yes.
1: And then you know that social services does have a free service where they will, you probably know all the companies that will install grab bars free, correct?
0: Yes.
1: Okay. Yeah, you would have.
0: They can contact me. Can I give you my cell phone number?
1: Yes, please do.
0: 949-536-6054 is my cell phone.
1: So that's 636-6054.
0: Yeah, 949-536-6054. They can call my office in Santa Maria, 805-608-5300, 805-608-5300.
1: And that's your office in Santa Maria, correct?
0: That's correct there. Okay. And I cover both San Luis Obispo County and Santa Barbara County. Yes.
1: You have a little Prius. What do you drive around? My God.
0: I can't a hybrid Camry there because I put a lot of

0: miles on it. So,
1: does anyone ever surprise you with a question? It's something that you would think that everybody would know, and they have no idea. If the doctor tells someone they have COPD, do they explain that to the patient, what that is?
0: I'm assuming that they do there, but again, it's just like, why do people, even though they're told not to do unsafe things, why do they do unsafe things there? I'm not a psychologist there, but people will do that there. And back to your question about, am I ever surprised? No, because I go with the mindset that most seniors are not that knowledgeable in what all their options are. So I just take any questions that they give me there.
1: So if we were to talk to the Veterans Administration and ask them, why do people leave the service with so little knowledge? I wonder what their answer would be, other than because we want to cut costs. That's why you don't talk to people.
0: Well, let's go back. There was the Mission Act that was created in 2019, which allowed in-home care. The reason I say that, there was so much negative publicity about the care being given in VA hospitals that Congress at that time decided that the VA could not take care of their own veterans, so they needed to open it up to in-home care. Is a good example. So sometimes if you just look back over the last 10 years and the VA there in their history, they don't have a great track record of taking good care of their veterans in their hospitals. And they were forced to open it up to in-home care options because of their poor track record. I'll just leave it at that.
1: Well, so, do you find that this part of, well, you deal with this part of California.
0: Yes.
1: Don't you feel that this part of California is pretty good with the veterans? I mean, there's a huge veterans service center in San Luis Obispo. It's busy all the time. And then, of course, across the parking lot, you have, what's over there across the parking lot? We just were over there a couple of weeks ago. I mean, it's just a big service center. And there are rooms upstairs where they put things on for the veterans. It seems that that's always busy, and those veterans know what's going on.
0: They do. Many of those are what are service connected disabilities. There, where it actually happened while they were in service, and that's under what's called the VHA. The other benefits that I've been talking about, like aid in attendance that veterans and their spouses are entitled to, that's under the VBA, Veteran Benefit Association, versus the VHA, Veterans Health Administration. So yes, the VHA for service, for veterans with service-connected disabilities, they do a good job there. But it's the other veterans that don't have those service-connected disabilities, where they're not in touch with the VA and they're not aware. They're the ones that are neglected that I focus on there.
1: And then are you able, if there's a spouse in the household, does the spouse have interest in talking to you about their spouse? Or does the veteran talk to you mostly all by himself or herself?
0: It's both. And many times on the spouse, it's a deceased, where the husband, who was a veteran, passed away, and the spouse had no clue that both the veteran who is deceased, the male there, was entitled to benefits, and the spouse was not aware and is pleasantly surprised that she's entitled to up to $1,500 a month for the rest of her life.
1: I never heard that ever. That's unbelievable.
0: There.
1: That's a big secret.
0: It is there. Again, you have the two parts of the veterans with service connected disabilities. What you mentioned earlier, Anita,
1: yes,
0: they're in contact with the VA, and many of them are in, like you said, San Luis Obispo, Santa Maria, other areas. It's the ones that did not have the service-connected

0: disabilities that really don't have much communication with the VA. Those are the ones that I try to help. And there's a lot of them there, because when you think about it, if you use the 80-20 rule, 80% of veterans, at least probably 90%, never had a service-connected disability there. That 10% that did have the service-connected disabilities, they're taken care of.
1: You might get a lot of calls after this show.
0: Please do. I do this all day long. Again, people can call me on my cell phone, 949-536-6054, or my office phone, 805-608-5300. This is what I do.
1: If someone is listening and they're a widow of a veteran and the veteran passed away 10 years ago, are you still able to talk to them about what benefits the widow can receive, or is it too late?
0: No, it doesn't matter. There is one part of the aid in attendance. The veteran needed to serve during World War II, the Korean War, Vietnam, or the Gulf War. They didn't need to be in combat. They just needed to serve during those times. And then there's an income limit of $18,500, but you can go up over that if you have like $10,000 in caregiving medical costs. I'm just using that, you could go up to $28,000 of yearly income to qualify for that there. And a high percentage of either veterans or their spouses, as you mentioned, they would qualify for that.
1: We'll see. That's an eye opener, I'm sure, to the people who are listening. Nobody knew.
0: It's not advertised or mentioned. The VA does not market this there. They focus on the service disconnected veterans there, which they are, it's covered under the VHA there.
1: The newest wars that we've had, Afghanistan and all of that,
0: yes.
1: Are those veterans entitled as well?
0: They are. There's actually more lenient. I don't make the rules there, but yes, it's from the start of the Afghan wars, the Gulf wars, to now. So yes. There's various chemicals. You may have heard about the Agent Orange there too, that there was additional changes 3 years ago that allowed veterans, because the VA was in denial that Agent Orange, these other chemicals, were negatively impacting veterans. So yes, they're entitled to additional compensation.
1: I believe the government was just trying to figure out how long they could put it off that they were responsible.
0: Yes.
1: That's my take on it.
0: Just the fact that they were dragging their feet and took another act of Congress to get that approval by veterans.
1: My gosh. I think, not think, the Israeli army of all women has better benefits than we do here in the United States.
0: Yeah.
1: Yeah.
0: The
1: women in Israel have to serve, but the government takes very good care of them.
0: There.
1: I don't know what's going to happen here. Who knows what we're going to do next?
0: Yeah, I can't predict the future. Like I say, all I can tell you is that there are numerous people here on the Central Coast, spouses of veterans and veterans that are not aware of these additional benefits they're entitled to.
1: Well, you're just an absolute wealth of information, and certainly do appreciate you doing all this. Have you gone all the way up to, have you gone all the way up to San Miguel to talk to people?
0: I have not gone up to San Miguel. I've gone up to Tascadero there in Paso.
1: Isn't that lovely up there?
0: Yes, it is. But where I see the most amount of veterans are actually more centered about around the Vandenberg area, Lompo, Santa Maria, Napomo area, Arroyo Grande too.
1: Yeah, the Five Cities is really growing, but Vandenberg Space Force is really something, isn't it?
0: Yes.
1: And I'm sure they welcome you with open arms because they want to know.
0: They do there. A good example yesterday.

0: Yesterday, I was up in SLO on a. I got a call from Marion Regional Hospital on Tuesday that there is a son of a veteran, and the veteran's going to be released from the hospital today, and he has no idea what he's going to do. So I got him in contact yesterday for NAPOMO. I got him with the Santa Maria Veterans Office, and they're now proceeding ahead with the benefits there. But this is a good example where the son was in crisis. You have a veteran being released from a hospital too, that I get noticed 2 days ago. At least the hospital called me there and said, David, can you help out this family here, which I was able to this week.
1: That's a very progressive office, though, there in Santa Maria, isn't it?
0: It's yes, I don't want to rate them, but I will say the Santa Maria office is more assertive than some of the other offices. I'll leave it at that.
1: And I always think that it's fairly new, but I know that that building is at least 20 years old when they did that. But there was a cry for that service in Santa Maria, and we were able to get that beautiful office there.
0: Yeah, I actually direct people in San Luis Obispo County, if they can, to go to the Santa Maria office.
1: And once again, we want to thank Dr. Electric, Miss Etiquette, Diamond Jewelry and Loan, Hubbalicious, Charmaine Peterson with Senior Living Consultants, The Planted Parlor, Bruce Van Vork, The 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Kevin's 76 Station, Kristen Beggar, Certified Divorce Coach. Do you also, other than the health care, do you let the veterans know that they may be entitled to some educational benefits?
0: I do there. That's through the VHA there. Yes.
1: I figured you knew that. And tell us again, how long have you been doing this that you are so knowledgeable?
0: There, I've been doing this for at least several years there for the last
1: Okay.
0: 3 years there since my mother previously passed away, and that's what got me into this business.
1: And once again, let's have a phone number for you, your cell number, so people may call you.
0: Cell phone 949-536-6054. Again, 949-536-6054. And my office number is 805-608-5300.
1: 530. That's a good one, isn't it?
0: Yeah, either one, they will both come to me.
1: 536-6054. Right?
0: Yeah,
1: That's the cell number.
0: 949-536-6054. Yes, like I say, I get pleasure out of helping seniors and their spouses.
1: Well, we're certainly happy that you're here, and we're going to have you come back right away. I'll give you all the comments that people have made, and we certainly appreciate meeting you and having you come on the show, David. Thank you very much.
0: Well, thank you for inviting me. And again, feel free for those of you that you can contact me.
1: Thank you very much, ladies and gentlemen, for being with us. This is the Pismo Beach Today Show, and you are listening to David Adler, and we'll all be together again next week. Thank you and goodbye.
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3: From ABC News. Mike Tabusky in Kentucky this weekend.
4: Some counties got hit with almost record amounts of rain in very short periods of time.
3: Governor Andy Beshear out with an update on that severe weather that's prompted evacuations and power outages across much of the state. He says at least 4 people have died this weekend, and there have been more than 60 water rescues so far. Luckily, most of the rain is on its way out right now. Unfortunately, it's going to be replaced by some severe heat, with experts warning a dangerous heat wave is going to impact over 100 million people over the next few few days. Triple-digit temperatures are expected from Kansas all the way up through Massachusetts. New York Governor Kathy Hochul speaking today.
5: Our meteorologists are forecasting

0: the roads and the skies for the 4th of July holiday. ABC's Andrew Dimbert at Newark International Airport says the travel rush is already starting to pick up.
1: The TSA expecting to screen some 18.7 million passengers at airport security checkpoints starting Tuesday through July 6th, with the busiest day expected to be Thursday, July 2nd, when more than 3 million people are projected to fly.
0: AAA forecasting a record 72.2 million Americans will travel at least 50 miles for the holiday. And the death toll in Venezuela has risen again, according to officials from that country. It now stands at 1,450. 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
0: 11 people were killed today in France when a plane carrying a group of skydivers crashed in the northeastern part of that country, according to authorities. Mexican authorities now say a 28-year-old man was killed in a crocodile attack on a popular beach in Puerto Vallarta this weekend. The victim's body was recovered yesterday morning about 300 meters offshore. A shark attack in the Bahamas with a reef shark latching onto a 12-year-old named Parker Roll. His family thought they'd been swimming with some docile nurse sharks.
5: Parker's other brother, Adam, alerting crew members.
6: I immediately ran up the hill and I started screaming to get a first aid kit.
5: The crew racing to help carry Parker back to the boat. But it was still a 60-mile trip back to the shore, but with no cell service or radio contact. Parker, in agonizing pain.
7: I felt like a knife was stabbed into my calf and then twisted, and then someone was laying on top of it.
0: ABC's Morgan Norwood. Doctors used around 1,000 stitches to close the wound, and Parker is expected to make a full recovery. A new type of tick-borne illness is raising alarm bells as the weather heats up. Alpha-gal can trigger an allergy to red meat and in some cases can be fatal, says ABC News medical contributor Dr. Darian Sutton.
8: Not every single person who gets a tick bite from one of these ticks is going to develop this syndrome, but numbers are increasing secondary to warmer weather and more deer, which are the tick's natural host.
0: He recommends staying away from tall grass and wooded areas. I'm Mike Dubusky, ABC News.
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1: 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I'm Freddie Bell, and I want to get this right for our listeners. We're in Kansas City, Kansas now, and when we talk about legendary barbecue, one name always comes up, and this Joe's Kansas City Barbecue, a spot that started, believe it or not, in a gas station and became world famous. Today, we're honored to be joined by the director of operations. He's been 23 years with the team. We're talking about Jerry Taylor. It's great to have you with us. Let's jump right into it, if you don't mind. Joe's KC Barbecue, and I'm calling it KC because I'm a native, is known around the world now. But take us back to the beginning, if you don't mind. What do people sometimes forget about those early days, Jerry? Thanks for joining us.
2: Thank you very much for having me. The early days, I think a lot of people forget that it was just a little bitty restaurant, barbecue restaurant that started in a gas station. The gas pumps do work. You can get gas for your car. And it had a little convenience store. So that was probably about as small of a building or area to get started. And now it is at the, we've got three stores. We have Ascend Joe's, which ships all of our food to the lower 48 states. And then we also have purchased the Superior Onion Ring Company, which has happened to be the company that did our onion rings for our famous Z-Man, Steve, that was years ago, decided he wanted to retire. And Jeff and Joy decided that in order to keep the quality in-house where they can keep track of it, they purchased that company. And there we are today.
1: Oh, my gosh. Everybody, in case you just joined us, we're talking with Jerry Taylor. He is the director of operations. I like calling him the executive chef because you make everything happen. So tell me about your days when you first started. Were you pumping gas and also banging the cash register and cooking at the same time?
2: No, we had a clerk for that. Fortunately, when I started in May of 2002, I started out in the smokehouse, kind of where all the magic happened. And I know when Jeff and Joy hired me, I was like, man, I know nothing about barbecue. And Jeff's response was, that's the easy part. The recipes were already done, and I kind of went from there and learned everything from there and did that for about 2 years before I kind of moved up. So yeah, I kind of cut my teeth and got baptized, so to speak, in the form of barbecue there.
1: Well, tell us a little bit about the original owners of Joe's KC Barbecue.
2: It's your basic story. It's Jeff and Joy Staney here from Kansas City. Basically, they back in the early 90s, we're, you know, doing competition barbecue, doing very, very well. The gas station at that time, they knew the owner, and from time to time they were doing catering events out of the back, you know, kind of, you know, cutting their teeth just like all the other barbecue competition do from time to time, doing catering. And then it's the classic, all your friends, hey, you should own a, you know, you should start a restaurant. And kind of so they did. And that opened in, I believe, August of 96 is when it took off. And it's just kind of went from there. And as of next August of 2026, we will be celebrating 30 years there.
1: Oh, my gosh. Why do you think the story of KC's, I shouldn't say KC, the proper name is Joe's Kansas City Barbecue. Why do you think that story still resonates with people?
2: I think it's a good story. You have, you know, a very good husband and wife team doing, you know, competition barbecue, and it's kind of that American dream. And they kind of, you know, took a few steps, talked to the owner, you know, kind of opened up a, you know, took a leap of faith with barbecue. Barbecue is kind of, you know, very popular here in Kansas City. And even back then, it you had your basic groups, but it was, you know, kind of a new thing. And, you know, with barbecue pit masters coming around, and it's just kind of morphed and grew into what it is. But I think it's just the story of a, you know, husband and wife team doing, you know, competition barbecue, starting their own restaurant and, you know, developing it and forming it into, you know, what it is today.
1: Everybody, we're talking with Jerry Taylor, and we're talking about legacy and origin. You know, Kansas City Barbecue has a reputation to protect.

0: What does it mean for you, Jerry, to carry this legacy every day?
1: It means a lot. You know, especially like I said earlier, you know, I knew nothing about, you know, barbecue back when I started, and now it is my life. It's who I am right now. It's kind of what I stand for, and I'm very proud to be where I'm at, work for who I do. And also, you know, the biggest thing is barbecue is more of a worldwide, I don't want to say phenomenon, but it's barbecue goes worldwide, and it's everywhere people barbecue. And I think for me, meeting everybody across the world that I have talked to at the gas station over the 20 some years, I think that's the fun part, because everybody has the same common interest. It's just they kind of do it a little bit different here and there, you know, across the pond or, you know, down under, but it's all the same. It's all wood, fire, meat, seasoning, and, you know, maybe a couple brews here and there, and sitting around talking with family and friends and just having a good time.
0: I love that. So tell me, what were you doing, Jerry, 24 years ago before you came into the organization?
1: Of all things, was nothing to do with restaurants or barbecue. I was actually kind of turning wrenches for an automotive shop.
0: Really?
1: And yeah, I was doing that, and kind of had some mutual friends that I knew that knew Jeff and Joy. Kind of helped Jeff and Joy with some of the caterings a little bit on the side, and just, you know, I would probably, I don't know if I've ever asked Jeff, but I still don't understand why he took a chance on me when he did 20 some years ago, but I'm glad he did. It's been great. They're family to me, and you know, here we are.
0: Here we are, and we're talking to you on the Barbecue Radio Network. I'm just wondering, you know, you have the original place. How hard is it, or is it hard, to keep the standard and the consistency and that flavor and that taste day in and day out, year in and year out?
1: It's hard. I think the hard part is it's the consistency of doing it, you know, for 30 years. You know, there's over the course of 30 years, you know, we talk about, you know, we started when we were just a little gas station, and, you know, that was in, you know, started in 96, in 2005, we opened up our second location in Olathe, and then our third location in 2012, you know, there in Leawood. And the hardest part is just making sure the barbecue's right. You know, if it's not right coming from the smokehouse, it's not going to be right, you know, going to the front line. That's probably the hardest. The old cliche, you know, barbecue is a art form. It is not a robotic function, and it is very hard sometimes to try and teach that into people to understand that, you know, it's not always just stick a probe in it and it's done. You know, there is a lot of feel to it, and teaching feel is really an art form in itself, and it takes a lot of time and a lot of patience to be able to work with people to you know, teach them those kind of skills, so to speak, because that's kind of what Jeff and Joy wanted from the very get-go, was to bring competition type style barbecue to Kansas City and now to the world.
0: And I can attest to that. Everyone, we're talking with Jerry Taylor. He is the Director of Operations for Joe's Kansas City Barbecue. You're listening to the Barbecue Radio Network. I'm Freddie, and we're talking KC Barbecue Royalty with Joe's Barbecue, and we'll be right back with more after this.
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0: Welcome back to the Barbecue Radio Network. I'm Freddie Bell, and we're in the heartland right now. We're talking with Jerry Taylor. He is the executive. I'm sorry, he is the director of operations. I was going to say executive chef, but he is the director of operations, 23 years in that chair for Joe's Kansas City Barbecue. And before we were stepping away, we were talking just going into the break about the classic nature of the gas station in front of the barbecue is really iconic. And I would bet with people traveling, you've met some interesting individuals. Can you talk about some of the personalities with whom you've come in contact?
1: I've spoken with people from Australia, Poland, Sweden, England, just all over the United States. That's, I think, is the funnest part about being there is you never know who's going to walk in that door, and you don't know who you're going to meet,

0: from across the world, and bringing some of the celebrities over the course of the 20 some years. I don't know if I could name the most famous. There's, you know, I've football players, you know, baseball players from, you know, Kansas City Royals, Kansas City Chiefs, but also, you know, opposing teams. And, you know, for me, I'm kind of a gearhead at heart, and I'd probably say, you know, meeting Dale Jr. many years ago,
1: was just
0: an awesome deal. He is so down to earth. He is who you see on TV. You know, a lot of comedians, and, you know, Al Roker, a lot of people from news. It's just a little bit everywhere. And I think for me, that there's no way, if I was working anywhere else, would I've ever had a chance to, you know, even, you know, rub elbows with some of these people. And at the end of the day, they're just like you and me, just want to come have good barbecue.
1: And speaking of good barbecue, let's get into the food, the flavor, and the process. Let's first start with flavor. What makes Joe's Kansas City barbecue taste like Kansas City and nowhere else?
0: Obviously, the rubs are a big part. They're all, you know, Jeff's blends. The wood we use is a Missouri white oak, which is probably a little bit different than what most, you know, barbecue, you know, cooks use. You know, a lot of them use hickory or, you know, mesquite, or fruit wood, but, you know, we do in Missouri white oak. I think it gives a nice, good, mellow flavor to it without overdoing it. It's the rubs, and then, you know, also you've got the sweet of the Kansas City type barbecue sauce. You know, the tomato base with molasses, and it all goes together.
1: Interesting. I thought that when you mentioned wood there, Jerry, I thought you were going to say walnut because of all the walnut trees in the area, but white oak.
0: When I started, we started with pecan.
1: Okay.
0: What we were using that. And, you know, that's a very good wood. But as time went on for us, like 03, 04, 05, things really started to pick up, and our wood supplier at the time, the truth of the situation, couldn't keep up with the demand of the needs that we needed for pecan. And so we kind of switched to a white oak. We found a guy out of the Ozarks, and it, we've been with him ever since. And so that's kind of where it is. You know, it's kind of that local Missouri, you know, white oak, and we just, you know, try and stick with that, and it been works very well for us.
1: That wonderful Missouri flavor, Kansas flavor, you know, both sides of the river for me. I mean, the barbecue is great there. Now, when you think about brisket, ribs, burn-ins, the Z-Man, is there a menu item that best represents Joe's philosophy?
0: Joe's philosophy is do championship barbecue for all your proteins. We do burn-ins very, very well. And everybody knows Kansas City's, you know, contribution to the barbecue world. Mm-hmm. Our brisket, you know, our pulled pork is, I think it's a little bit underrated for around here, but it is phenomenal. You know, our ribs, getting back from when I started, you know, we would maybe, you know, cook 60, 80 slabs, you know, 80 racks of ribs or something, maybe on a Saturday. And as time went on, we were in the 400 to 500 a day.
1: Oh my gosh.
0: It's just the popularity, and you know, it's kind of everything. It's the sauce, it's the rub, it's the wood. It's just everything that, you know, Jeff has taught me or taught us, you know, competition barbecue. And that's what we've kind of tried to, you know, rest our morals on, and it's paid off.
1: You've mentioned competition barbecue no less than 5 times since we've been talking today. What is competition barbecue in terms of taste and process?
0: It's definitely, nowadays, it's definitely different than probably what it was 20, 30 years ago. You know, probably the easiest way is the food is a lot more tender. You know, the ribs, you know, most feel, a good rib is you twist the bone and it pulls out. You know, that may be a touch far from the restaurant side of it, mm-hmm. but maybe not so much for competition side. But it's just, I think it's just the

0: flavors of everything. You know, it's not just a piece of meat that you threw on a smoker with wood and, you know, slap sauce on it. You have your rub. It is, we use the process of low and slow, you know, which is what they, you know, did and some still do in the competition world. And we stand by that. We have never wavered from that, and we still do that to this day.
1: Have you had some newbies come in and say, hey, Jerry, let's, you know, we can speed this process up. I've been trying this, and you should do it here.
0: And the answer is going to be no. We have done it this way for years, and we are not going to change. We're not going to rock the boat. We tweak things here and there to keep making our product better. We don't really, you know, rest and say, okay, we've got this, we can't change. You know, but whether it's a different brisket, you know, a better brisket, so to speak, such as a prime or a Wagyu, we're always in search of that. We're always, you know, search the best pork, the best, you know, the best ribs. But as far as the flavors, they all stay the same.
1: What about sauce versus smoke? Where does Joe's KC land on that debate?
0: Probably a little bit more on the sauce aspect of it. You know, getting back to the wood, you know, with that Missouri white oak, it's not as pronounced per se as some of the other woods, but it's there just enough to that you taste it. But it's a, you know, smoke can actually be kind of, you know, considered a little bit of a rub, so to speak, because a little bit of the smoke, a little bit of the rub, and a little bit of the sauce all kind of go together into, you know, the final product that you know makes a difference, you know, such as if you did, you know, too much rub, not enough wood, you know, you're gonna taste the difference.
1: So how do you temper that? And I know this is getting a little technical for our audience, but how do you temper the process with cooking so much meat and using so much wood and still have that consistency?
0: A lot of it is the smokers. I say the smokers, a lot of what we've been taught, you know, and we just don't throw any kind of wood. A lot of our wood is kind of cut to somewhat of a certain size to where you can be as consistent as possible, you know, putting wood in the firebox, so to speak. And it's just, over years we've learned, you know, one medium stick, one large stick, you know, for a, you know, 4 or 5 hour cook, we may put, you know, 4 or 5 sticks for an overnight cook, you know, for like pork and points and brisket.
1: Wow. Everybody, Jerry Taylor with us. He is the Director of Operations for Joe's Kansas City Barbecue. And when we come back, we'll talk more about the business and culture of Joe's KC Barbecue. This is the Barbecue Radio Network. I'm Freddie Bell. And if you love barbecue, you found the right place. We'll be right back.
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0: We're doing it low and slow, and the smoke is pristine. I'm talking with Jerry Taylor. He is the director of operations for Joe's Kansas City Barbecue. Do you ever correct people, Jerry, when they say Joe's KC Barbecue?
1: Sometimes we get more, you know, of the diehards, which, well, it'll always be Oklahoma Joe's, you know, which is originally what the restaurant was called when we first started. It's all the same, you know. It's, you know, people, I've heard it, Kansas City Joe's, you know, just Joe's. But at the end of the day, just Joe's is fine because everybody knows where that place is. They know what it is. They know where it's at, and we're good with that. There's a lot of good restaurants around Kansas City. A lot of new guys starting up, but at the end of the day, you know, we try to do our best to, you know, keep everybody, you know, come and seeing us at the gas station.
0: Well, for those who know the Midwest a little bit, let's try to help them. So when you're coming from, let's just say from the north, and you're on 29 or 435, how do we find you?
1: If you are on, like I say, coming from the airport, which a lot of people do, best is just, you know, 29 south, to where you catch, you know, I-35 south, and then you follow I-35 south through downtown and get off on the Mission Road exit. And then you will follow that up to 47th Street, basically 47th and Mission Road. And if you look to the northeast corner, there will be a little Shamrock gas station, pumps, canopies, lights, all that good stuff. And we will be located inside that building.
0: You know, I have to go off topic just a little bit. There's some talk about your Chiefs moving into Kansas. How do you stand on that?
1: You know, I'm good with that, and not to get, you know, too political about it. you know, I feel it's good for the state of Kansas. I feel it's good for the Chiefs. I feel getting a dome stadium, I think, can lead to a lot bigger venues, opportunities, possibly Super Bowl coming to Kansas City down the road.
0: Wow. Okay. So now we're off that political soapbox there. How did Joe's Kansas City Barbecue grow without losing his soul? How intentional was that?
1: Yeah, it's a good question. I feel we stayed to our roots. We stayed true to, you know, quality of food and let that do the talking for ourselves. You know, we got a bunch of great employees, you know, that are great with customers,

0: but we've always tried to stay that, you know, barbecue is in the food is kind of what's important. We've tried to always make sure that it's right.
1: It's interesting, and I'll just go, you know, this is some inside baseball here. When our producers made the contact and with Joe's Kansas City Barbecue, I got to tell you that our producer, and then when I made the connection, it felt as if, and I'm not pandering here, it felt as if we were longtime friends and we're just getting back together after not having seen each other for a while. Is that an intentional move that you teach your staff to treat them like, I'm just going to say it, family?
0: I you could probably say we teach, I guess, in a way. I mean, we try and be hospitable, but at the end of the day, you know, it gets back to, you know, barbecue is family. You have your family, and then there's the barbecue family, but at the end of the day, we're all family because we love barbecue, and it just brings a lot of us together on a common ground. There's really no enemies, and so we try and take care of customers that way, and because we want them to return. You know, we know that there's a lot of, you know, good restaurants here in Kansas City, not just barbecue. There's been a lot of good barbecue restaurants that have popped up, and you know, we need to, you know, still be at our best to make sure, you know, everybody still, you know, come see us.
1: Well, in that category, I give you a gold star. And I'm wondering,
0: Thank you.
1: you're welcome. What's the biggest misconception people have about running a top tier, using your word now, competition barbecue operation?
0: That we're just printing money. Because that's like, you know, I say that, you know, because when you go there, yeah, the stories are true. You know, they'll be lined up, you know, down the sidewalk, depending on a weekend, if it's a home Chiefs game or if there's something going on, you know. And I think people just go, well, this place is busy all the time. They're just printing money. And, you know, I don't want to take anything too much away from that, but it takes a lot of employees, equipment. It takes a lot, maybe behind the scenes that people don't really see. That we have to, you know, I guess keep running or, you know, purchasing protein to make it all look, you know, that everything's hunky dory on the outside, so to speak, I guess.
1: So, speaking about the business then, Jerry, how do you make the forecast so that you don't run out of the product, you don't run out of the protein, the sauces, and the seasonings when you don't know what the audience is going to be like or your diners coming to your restaurants?
0: We Probably from the very beginning, we kept notes, production sheets, and a lot of this is probably just time, experience. We've learned, you know, when the Chiefs have a home game versus Chiefs having an away game, we know the difference of the business. It's getting more popular with local volleyball tournaments. The Big 12 tournament in March is kind of a big deal. We just we or for me, we try and pay attention to what's kind of going around in Kansas City and understand that if people are coming here to Kansas City, they're most likely, you know, come visit us, which is all great. But you know, we obviously try not to run out of food. Do we miss something every now and then? Yes. But we try and just we stick with our gut, we follow our numbers, which was what we've had, and we just base it off of that.
1: It sounds like Kansas City's community is key to your brand success.
0: Yes, I would say too. I think it's just everybody in Kansas City in general, it's all part of everything. Everything works together. You know, we talk about, you know, Arrowhead going to to Kansas. That'll help, but you know, we have Kansas Speedway that's close. You know, American Royal Barbecue, when they're in town, you know, T-Mobile, like we talked about, Big 12, everything that comes to Kansas City, we seem to get people from, you know, outside the state line, so to speak, which is all great. That's what we want, is, you know, to be able to give, you know, an opportunity for people to try, you know, what Kansas City Barbecue is all about.
1: My man. So before we step

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1: You can go to our website, which is, joeskansascitybarbecue.com. We also do have, and I don't think we've talked about this too much, but we do have a USDA facility that ships our barbecue to all the lower 48. You can get them at Send Joe's Barbecue, and they'll ship ribs and brisket and pork and chicken and whatnot to people, whether you win a football bet or lose a football bet, whatever you want to say. We have that, availability as well. Those would probably be the most popular.
0: All right. That website one more time.
1: Joe's Kansas City Barbecue.
0: That's really easy to remember. And yes. When we come back, let's talk a little bit about the future and what's going on right now too with Joe's Kansas City Barbecue. And I'm going to see if there's a way that I can sample a slice over the airways when the Barbecue Radio Network continues with Freddie Bell.

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1: It starts with pork selection. This weekend, we're using a Sturrock Heritage Breed hog. 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All my shoulders are on for tomorrow morning, so now, you know what? 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

0: Me is Jerry Taylor, the director of operations of 23, almost 24 years with Joe's Kansas City Barbecue right there in the heartland. And again, how can we reach Joe's Barbecue?
1: You look them up on the website, joeskansascitybarbecue.com. They have a very good front page, has kind of a little button that you can click on. It tells a little brief history of how Jeff and Joy got started, or how Joe's got started. It's really good. There's some good info along with, you're able to, you know, see what's going on, check out the three stores, and order some good barbecue.
0: That leads us right into the current operations and the future. But let's start out slow, like we're slow cooking. So barbecue, you mentioned earlier, and we hear it all the time, that it brings people together. What never gets old for you, Jerry, in this business?
1: I think it's just, it's the customers, it's the fan base. You can kind of get, you know, in a restaurant business, you can kind of get, you know, I hate to say, you know, kind of get in the daily grind of, you know, food, but the one thing that is a common denominator that you really can't control, and that's the customer base. And it's just, everybody's different. Everybody has, you know, a different opinion, different philosophy, different views. And sometimes when you get to talk to these people from, you know, all over, it's interesting, you know, either the way that they cook, they're always, you know, want to talk to you about, hey, you know, I cook, I do this, I do that. Then it's, you know, hey, do you have any pointers? You know, I'm doing a brisket. Sometimes it's always dry. And so it's always good to kind of just, you know, chat back and forth about, you know, little different ideas or tips that have helped us, or, you know, help me, that, you know, that I can, you know, pass on to someone else, that when they could go home, they can cook a brisket and hopefully try that tip, and it makes it, you know, a lot better brisket, and consider that a win.
0: That is a win. And I'm wondering, how do you balance that tradition, that kind of thing, with the innovation? And we'll talk more about the innovation and the expansion of Joe's Kansas City Barbecue, but how do you make that balance work?
1: It just happens. I mean, we've got a great set of people in the upper end of the management. With, you know, Jeff and Joy are still very heavily involved in the day-to-day, you know, operations. They're always, you know, coming with ideas. We've got a good, you know, vice president of operations. We've got good people that, you know, keep us up to date and always want to try different things, whether it's, you know, try a new sandwich or try cocktails, different cocktails. Right now we're kind of running different frozen cocktails, you know, through football season, but we're just trying different things, A, to kind of have fun with it, but try not to be, you know, just so plain and it's always the same thing. We may be trying some different stuff next year with, you know, maybe a loaded item menu we may look at, maybe change up some of our cocktails for a Big 12 tournament and beginning of Royals. We may try and do a blue margarita again, but, you know, we just try and stay relevant and change things and have fun with it.
0: Interesting. You talked earlier about the two new restaurants in Olathe and in Leawood, Kansas. So tell us about that expansion. How did that idea come about, and how are they doing right now?
1: All three stores are doing phenomenal. All three stores are pretty much, you know, running about the same in sales. Olathe kind of came about in 2005. A lot of it, believe it or not, was to take some of the pressure off the gas station. It was just getting so busy. There was only so much we could do with the 80 some seats that we had. And so really it was kind of designed to help take some of the pressure off them and kind of introduce us, you know, to people more south Overland Park, Olathe area. And so we did that, and it brought us more to new people that have never heard, seen us, and give it a little bit more easier way for them to visit. And so it's kind of basically magnified our customer base, and kind of same thing with Leawood. It was just to try and, you know, offer some more in kind of this little triangle area that we got, and it's just everybody kind of has their own demographics, and they're all great.

0: and they all have the same dream, which is to come and get barbecue.
1: The same dream to come and get great barbecue. So walk me through this. I'm pulling up to the gas station, or I'm pulling up to Leawood or in Olathe, just outside of Lawrence. What must I do? What's going to be the experience? What should happen first when I come in? What should I expect?
0: I would probably expect a line, people standing in line, all great people. I just absorb the atmosphere. A lot of the decor we have are old pictures of, past barbecue contests of our owners and a lot of people that are relevant in the barbecue world. Trophies, just a lot, a lot of, Kansas City sports stuff. It's that type of vibe, when you come in. The customers, it's funny that, little bit of a side note, the gas station, we've had a couple that have met each other there, have been engaged, and then we've had a couple that honestly wanted to get married at the gas station because that's where they met.
1: Oh my gosh. Did it happen? So
0: it happened. They talked with us and they brought in a pastor and they kind of had a little ceremony. And so, yeah, that stuff you can't write, you can't make up, but that is what I feel is what people think of Joe's.
1: Wow. It sounds like you're inviting somebody into your home, and they just find a place.
0: 100%.
1: Wow. So once again, I want people, I'm a Midwest guy and I just love barbecue, but once more, we got to let people know exactly where you are, what's the website, and how can we best get in contact with you?
0: Our website is at, joeskansascitybarbecue.com. It's probably the easiest. Like I said, that homepage gives access, phone numbers and addresses to all three locations. Can order food off that as well for, curbside pickup at all three locations. That's probably the easiest. There's also a button on there if you want to have Joe's cater your next event, whether it's a wedding or graduation. We can do that as well. So there's a menu on there that you can click on and scroll down and gives you a number to get a hold of our catering manager.
1: Well, you got your crystal ball ready?
0: I got it going.
1: So what do the next 5 years look like for Joe's Kansas City Barbecue, Jerry?
0: Hopefully a lot of the same. A lot of new things. There's some stuff we're working on. I don't know if we're ready to make an announcement. We're not going to, the best thing is we're not going to sit at idle, mm-hmm. With what we're doing. But we got some things, working. So stay tuned.
1: All right. Can we invite you back? Because I want to know.
0: Anytime, sir.
1: Wow. Great. Well, we got to leave it right there. We're talking with the great Jerry Taylor. He is the director of operations for Joe's Kansas City Barbecue right there in the Heartland. And Joe, thank you. I'm sorry, Jerry, thank you so much for being with us today. And do you have a final thought for our audience?
0: Look forward to seeing you guys at the restaurant. Come say hey, and I'd love to talk with you.
1: All right. From a gas station to a global reputation, Joe's Kansas City Barbecue is living proof that authenticity, patience, and a great barbecue still matter. Thank you for spending the time with us today on the Barbecue Radio Network. We appreciate you.
0: Thank you.
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7: From ABC News, I'm Mike Dubusky. Israel now says it's carrying out renewed strikes in southern Lebanon, despite the two sides agreeing to a U.S.-brokered framework peace agreement just days ago. Israel also has its eye on Iran.
8: Overnight, Israel's Prime Minister Netanyahu said he's sending a delegation to Washington to weigh in on those nuclear talks with Iran. Israel is not a part of that U.S.-Iran deal, and it remains concerned that it gives Iran too many concessions.
7: ABC News senior White House correspondent Selena Wang, Iran and the U.S. traded more strikes in the last day, but a senior Trump administration official tells ABC the two sides are still talking about how to implement that memorandum of understanding. In Kentucky, recovery efforts are now underway after a weekend full of heavy rain and flash flooding. At least four people were killed in the severe weather, and many roads and bridges remain impassable right now. Governor Andy Beshear declaring a state of emergency.
9: I've activated the state's price gouging laws because right now people are going to be going to get cleaning supplies, things to muck out their homes once the water recedes, and we want to make sure that nobody takes advantage of them.
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5: Summer weather means a lot of people are looking to explore the great outdoors, but a new tick-borne illness known as alpha-gal is on the rise in some parts of the country. ABC News medical contributor Dr. Darian Sutton says contracting this illness makes some people allergic to meat.
6: People who have this syndrome have to think about other food products that have meat products within them, like gelatin, for example. Chicken, turkey, and fish are generally safe, but for some, even dairy can cause symptoms.
5: He recommends using insect repellent and staying away from tall grass and wooded areas. The Wimbledon Tennis Championship kicks off tomorrow with Serena Williams returning to singles play for the first time in 4 years. Former player and ESPN tennis commentator Patrick McEnroe has what to watch for.
7: What you're going to look for is how well she's moving early on here. Does she have the movement? Can she get in and out of the corners quickly? And does she still have that same type of pace and power on what was, and maybe still is, the greatest serve in the history of tennis?
5: In New York City today, the annual Pride March. Celebrations marking the anniversary of the 1969 Stonewall Uprising, which helped to kickstart the modern LGBTQ plus rights movement. And a comedy legend turns 100 today. Mel Brooks is known for hits like Young Frankenstein and Spaceballs. The American Film Institute recently proclaiming his 1974 movie Blazing Saddles the funniest film of all time. I'm Mike Dubusky, ABC News.
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0: Nation. This is Talkin' Pets, and I'm John Patch. 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
0: 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And don't forget Colette Tours. If you want to go to Italy, departing on September 30th, you can do so and join us at 800-581-8942. And the booking number, 1382-009. You can find that on the website Talkin' Pets as well. Remember, no G in the talkin'. This is Talkin' Pets.
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4: Hold it, Dave. Dr. Who?
3: Dr. Doolittle, Alvin. You remember? You saw the picture.
4: Doolittle? Boy, I thought he did an awful lot for a man named Doolittle.

0: And once again, you're listening to Talkin' Pets. We want to talk with you, so pick up the phone and give us a call. The number is 818-818-6401. That's 818-818-6401. That's a number to call, and we want to talk with you, so the lines are open. Hey, Julie, how you doing?
1: Besides frazzled?
0: Yeah, I know. Please. I'm a thousand times worse than that.
1: I'm fabulous, and the weather is beautiful, and Xerxes, my giant 147-pound Rottweiler, is very healthy, thank God. And it's summer up here, so it's festival season, and every weekend there's something going on. It's wonderful.
0: Well, it's definitely warm. There's no doubt about that, and I'm sure everybody's experiencing it all around the country, and I know a lot of them are. And even in the UK, I think they're out of control with the heat. They don't even know what to do because a lot of people, I guess, didn't have air conditioning. Mm-hmm. Like, even when I got up north with my family up in Pennsylvania, back then you never put any kind of air conditioning in your homes. And Philip, did your parents have central air in their house? Because they were up what, Connecticut?
2: No, but we were in New Jersey.
0: New Jersey.
2: But you know what? I remember our house having central air, but I think my dad disconnected it for some reason early on, and we went to window air conditioners.
0: Yep.
2: You know, that was our luxury. So well, I don't know if central air was a luxury and we couldn't afford it or what happened there. So.
0: We got you beat on that because my dad, rather than sticking it in the window, he cut a hole through the wall and put the wall unit in the hole. It actually didn't look bad. It actually was better than sticking it in a window. I think my dad was afraid if you had it in the window, somebody would remove it and then climb in.
1: And steal it, yeah.
0: Well, steal it or get in the house. But, my dad was a little OCD like I am. But, air conditioning, you definitely need it. But, you know, back in the days, nobody needed it up north. And now with the temperatures becoming so erratic, it's like everywhere. I mean, it's crazy hot. I mean, even in Florida,

0: where we produce the program from, we don't get these temperatures until August and September. And right now, it's like the field likes are well into the hundreds, or the hundred, I guess. But it's just, it's crazy. And by the way, you can watch us and listen on Facebook Live at Talkin' Pets Radio. And remember, there's no G in the talkin'. I was fooling around earlier this morning on the web and everything, and I was like, wow, a lot of people probably are putting the G in Talkin' Pets, and there's no G. It's T-A-L-K-I-N. But Larry's on there on Facebook Live, and he doesn't have AC where he's at. But actually, he said it's a blistering 70 degrees where he's at with 20-mile-per-hour winds. Oh, he's in California. That's right. So
1: I can relate. Sorry.
0: So, yeah. Well, yeah, you're in Tennessee, so you've got some decent weather. But a lot of places are hot. And
1: well, I was listening to a news brief because I listen to radio news always when I'm driving because it's more delightful to listen to the world. And France is in a really bad state because they don't have air either. And yeah, they say they lose like 800-something people a year to heat stroke and deaths.
0: It's crazy.
1: And I'm like, oh my goodness, why wouldn't you just get air conditioning?
0: Yeah, actually, if you've got a neighbor, especially that, you know, whether if they have a compromised immune system or if they're elderly, you definitely want to check on them, especially if they don't have air conditioning. Because it's tough times, and your pets, you've got to be extremely careful about with your pets as well. And if you see like stray pets, if you can, even if you don't believe in strays, put a little bowl of water, fresh water or something out there, and maybe throw some ice cubes in it, because those animals are probably looking for something to drink. And I mean, realistically, do you want to drink out of a pond, you know, or a puddle? I don't think you do. So, you know, give those pets, those animals, some fresh water. Same thing with farm animals, the horses and the cows. If you don't put the water out there, you know, they may be like me. I could be doing yard work all day and I just don't break to actually get water. Some animals are like that too. So, you know, wherever you can put the fresh water out there, please do it. And if there's a shady area that you can set it up, even better. Draw them into the shade.
1: Yeah, and if it hasn't rained in your area, normally a grazing animal, whether it's plants or grass, will get a lot of their water from what they're eating. But if you've had a dry season, they're not going to get it. So it's if you can provide it, provide it.
0: You know, it's been very strange where I live because we get thunderstorms with no rain. I don't know what that is. I had it yesterday. I was like, what is this? It's like a tease from up above or something. Like, the lightning's there. I even lost power the other day, and there was a storm, but there was no rain.
1: No rain.
0: I don't know what's going on. So maybe that's why we're looking for another place to live, like Mars or the moon, because, you know, we're killing this one. So I've always said that, so you never know. It could be the cause. So, but with my cats, I mean, I have my cats in the house, so right now I've got air conditioning. Hope it stays. The thing is like a lot of cats are very finicky, and it might be a good investment for you to get one of those water fountains for your cats, because they'll drink more water if they have a water fountain rather than if they have just sitting water. They don't like when it's just sitting. They like to actually drink the faucet water. I use one sink in my house that I allow my cats to go up on, just to turn the faucet on so they can have fresh water. But you know, the weird part is it's so hot down here that even the water that's coming out in the cold part of the faucet is hot.
1: Oh, gosh.
0: It's horrible. It's like, it's beyond, you know, healthy. So if it's not healthy for humans, you know it's not healthy for our pets as well. So, and I know if you're listening to the show, Talkin' Pets with no G, then you know you're an animal lover. And even besides your own animals in your house, your pets, the ones outside need help too. So do them a favor and help them out. Don't forget, you can watch us on Facebook Live at Talkin' Pets Radio, no G in the talkin'. 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And like I said, you can listen on Facebook Live at Talkin' Pets Radio. A big thank you to Sydney out there and to Mike G for all the great work they are behind the scenes. So I definitely want to say that. This is
1: Indeed.
0: Talkin' Pets.

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More airports are becoming pet friendly. Traveling with pets may soon become a lot less stressful. Airports across the country continue expanding pet-friendly amenities as more Americans travel with their furry companions. New pet relief stations, indoor play areas, and designated quiet zones are making airports easier to navigate for dogs and their owners. Several airports are also increasing the number of certified therapy dogs that roam terminals, helping anxious travelers.

0: reduce stress before flights. These friendly four-legged ambassadors have become incredibly popular with passengers of all ages. Veterinary experts remind travelers to prepare well before flying. Pets should be properly identified with updated ID tags and microchips. Remain hydrated and become comfortable with their travel carriers well before the departure day. It's also important to check airline requirements, since every carrier has different rules regarding pet size, breed restrictions, and health documentation. As pet ownership continues to grow nationwide, airports are recognizing that today's travelers increasingly consider their pets part of the family, and they are redesigning facilities to make everyone's journey a little bit more comfortable. Reporting for Talking Pets, I'm Jalynn Sidlow.
1: I travel a lot. I love traveling, but friends, I am an animal lover, but this comfort pet thing has gotten way out of control. Am I right, friends? Seriously, it's like a dog park in the sky. I was on a 3-hour flight the other day. Man, hot breath in my ear, slobber all over my shoulder. I say, sir, could you turn your head the other way? And your dog just bit my shoes off, okay? That ain't right. You know what? Maybe I need some comfort too. Maybe I need a comfort entourage. Huh? I bet I could get somebody on the internet, a doctor on the internet, to say I need a comfort entourage. Wouldn't that be great? Seriously, you could be my comfort entourage. Where do you want to go? Right? If you're with me, you fly for free. Some of you might have to ride in the luggage compartment, though. Okay, yeah.
2: So what do you think, about the airports, Jilly, in terms of, the setups that they have for pets now? I think it's kind of cool where they have the little areas where your pet can do number one or number two or playtime or something. It's almost like a dog park at the airport.
0: Yeah, I completely love it. When I read this earlier, that's why I wanted to do the article. I would love to have had this in my early days when I was on a constant airplane with a Rottweiler flying from show to show to show and stressing. That's why I chose to start ground transporting my animals, because it was too stressful for them to fly. But now that you have companion flying and you have to actually buy a seat, it's a wonderful thing. And the fact that they're accommodating them in the airports as well, because even if you're on a flight where they accommodate you, sometimes you'd have to keep them so contained in the airport that it stresses out the dog before it even gets on the plane, even though it gets to be with you. But I think it's a wonderful thing, and there are multiple airlines that fly within the United States and across, to Europe and other countries now that are completely dog, either complete just dog with carriers and caregivers on the plane, or you fly with your dog and it's only specific amount of people with well-adjusted dogs that can fly to, let's say, Italy or England or Paris or whatever, where there's no restrictions. And it's wonderful. I think it's a beautiful thing. It's about time.
2: Have you ever flown on a plane with an animal on it? Not in cargo, but in the actual plane?
0: I've done both.
2: Have you?
0: Cargo, yeah. Before they were allowed on the plane, I'd done cargo, and then I stopped because the dog couldn't even show by the time I got there. But I have flown, yes, with the dog in the seat next to me, or on the floor, and even when I was bringing home a puppy underneath the seat. And it was a lot more stressful back then. Now the new regulations are a lot different, but people do need to pay attention to the health certificates, the ID. If you're traveling abroad, your dog has to have a physical passport from your state. And you get it kind of the same way you do, like humans do, but they have to have that physical passport, and the passport is also attached to a veterinarian certificate that will allow them into different countries.
2: And you also got to look into the fact of what country you're going to in the quarantine.
0: Exactly.
2: You might not be able to enter with a dog or a cat or anything,
0: or
2: if you're moving there, your pet may be moving 6 months after you're there.
0: Had a chance to move to Australia once, refused to do it because I wasn't going to put my dogs in quarantine for 6 months.
2: Yeah, you really got to...
0: Because I was afraid I'd lose somebody.
2: You not only have to talk to the airport about everything, but you also have to talk to, where you're going and see if animals are allowed. And where you're going, we mean, country, so on and so forth. But, Philip, have you ever flown with an animal not in cargo, but in the... What do you call it? Where you sit, basically.
3: No, I haven't.
2: No?
3: Only in cargo.
2: Yeah, actually, I did on a small plane.

0: because you used to have to take a small plane into Pennsylvania, into Scranton, where I'm from, to see my family. And this girl had a cat, I believe. Yeah, it was a cat. And she had it in a carrier, and the cat fit underneath the seat in front of her. So everything was fine. And by the way, if you're watching this on Facebook Live right now, my shirt does not have eyes that blink and so on and so forth. My black cat is sitting on my lap. And when I look at the camera, all you can see is these eyes, like, opening and closing. But because I'm wearing a black shirt, she blends right in except for her eyes. But anyway, yeah, this cat was there, and there was probably about 30 people on the plane, and it was full, and the cat got sick. So it got diarrhea, and it started vomiting in the carrier. And on a small plane with 30 people, that stench moved really quickly throughout the whole plane.
1: Yeah.
0: I mean, I'm an animal person, so I was like, I was okay with it. Not that I liked it, but the thing was is that I felt sorry for the girl, and I felt sorry for the cat. But that's where...
2: Well, maybe she'd never flown with it before and didn't
0: prepare.
2: That's
0: what I'm thinking.
2: You've got to take precaution. I mean, I know you can't test flight your cat or your dog, but if your animal is comfortable in the vehicle... And you know, and that you drive, they should be comfortable on an airplane.
0: No, 100%.
3: Except for the games begin.
0: So, if you can name what creature this is, I wanted to get in this in before we go to the break. If you can name this creature, then call up at 818-818-6401. Speak with Sydney, and she'll put you on the air with us. And you can win either a bottle of SCOE 10X. If you have not won one before, you can get that. Or you could go with Good Pets Foods Dog Treat Supplements. And we do have the Silly Beads by Kayla, so keychains or a tumbler, I forget what you call it, a tumbler charm. Or you could go with an ink pen. So, and we do have, like, Kansas City, we have Dog Mom, and we also have if you're a nurse. So they're kind of cool. What creature makes that sound? Got to be precise. 818-818-6401, that's the number. 818-818-6401. If you won the SCOE before, you got to pick something else. But if you haven't won the SCOE 10X, you definitely want it. You got to have it in your house, especially if you got pets. 818-818-6401. That's the number to call us. 818-818-6401. Once again, I'm John Patch.
2: I'm Jalen Sidlow.
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1: Hey, it's Andy Morris inviting you to join me for another edition of First Look starting tomorrow at 6 o'clock. Rick Sherwood and Joshua Alton are coming in from the Los Padres Football Officials Association to talk about the need for officials for youth sports. Molly Kern also going to check in with us. She is the CEO of the Slow Food Bank. 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Add to that our big happy hour for the end of the day tomorrow and a whole bunch more. We'll see you starting at 6 right here on News Talk 920 and FM 96.5 KBEC. Hear that? That's the sound of the Pacific Coast Railroad Jingle Bell Express, bringing the jingle to July with 2026 Christmas at the Ranch tickets going on sale starting July 1st. 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

New research highlights the importance of play for cats. If your cat spends hours chasing a feather toy or stalking imaginary prey across the living room, scientists say that's actually great medicine. New animal behavior research continues to reinforce that regular interactive play provides major physical and mental health benefits for indoor cats. Experts say that just 10 minutes to 15 minutes of active play, two or three times each day, can reduce stress, decrease destructive behaviors, improve weight control, and even strengthen the bond between cats and their parents. Puzzle feeders, climbing trees, laser pointers used responsibly, and wand toys all encourage natural hunting instincts while providing much-needed exercise. Behaviorists also note that bored cats are more likely to overeat, scratch furniture excessively, or develop anxiety-related indoor cats' behaviors. The message is simple. Enrichment isn't a luxury. It's an essential part of keeping indoor cats healthy, active, and mentally stimulated throughout their lives. So grab the feather wand or favorite toy and schedule a little playtime today. Your cat's body and brain will thank you. Reporting for Talkin' Pets, I'm John Patch.

0: a person doing that cat or a cat?
1: Well, it,
2: it's shadow.
1: Well, it could have.
0: Could be.
1: Yeah. They could. I forget what it's called when they do that by a cat's voice, but I, you know.
0: Yeah, I mean, I've heard jingle cats.
1: I wouldn't put it past Taylor doing that because Taylor is a cat fanatic. I wouldn't put her past doing something like that.
0: Yeah, Taylor Swift. I wouldn't put it past her either. She probably has already on TikTok and everything. Oh, and by the way, I'm on TikTok now if you want to check me out. So I'm on there at Talkin' Pets. And again, no G in the talking. Please remember that. Because everybody's going to the G probably, but there's no G. It's Talking Pets. But yeah, no, I've heard those cat sounds and the songs and everything before. But I don't know, kind of sounded a little bit more human than it did cat. But I could be wrong.
1: Well, you can do anything computerized nowadays. You know that. Yeah. It's great.
0: No, 100%. What makes that sound? If you know what it is, give us a call, 818-818-6401, and identify that animal sound, and you can win a prize. 818-818-6401, 818-818-6401. You'll speak with Sydney, and she'll put you on the air with us. 818-818-6401. So the playing with the cats, that was a great cat story because I'm a cat daddy, and I know that cats get bored. If they're not sleeping, they want your attention like my cat Shadow does. And not, you know, every cat is different. It's like a personality on a human. Humans are different too, so you just don't know, you know, if they really want all the attention. But I would say that in that story, it was absolutely right. And the same goes for dogs. I mean, dogs get bored as well, and they can be destructive.
1: Yeah. They very much so, especially if they're puppies. I mean, and you know, my Xerxes, my, you know, massive German Rottweiler, you know, he's going to be 10, but he acts like he's freaking 2. I mean, it is constant. And, you know, thank goodness I have the time and I'm an outdoor person and I love to hike, you know, but we do 2 half-an-hour to 45-minute hikes a day, but then I have interactive games with him at home, and when I'm gardening, of course, he's right there, you know, with his face in my face, so I get him involved, you know, as much as I can. He doesn't have prehensile thumbs, but I still get him involved. You know, he likes it when I'm watering things and I play with him with the hose and things like that, but interaction is a huge thing. Plus, it builds your bond, you know.
0: Well, we're going to go out to Leva, our girl Leva in Connecticut. Hey, Leva, how you doing?
3: Hi, John. Trying.
1: Hi, Leva.
3: Hi, sweetheart.
1: How are you, darling?
3: I went back to the hospital for the COPD.
0: Oh.
3: Yeah. Exasperation and then stuff like that.
0: You know, my brother Joe has COPD as well. And, you know, when I talk to him, you know, he'll be coughing and so on and so forth. So, another reason to put out the message, smoking is bad for your health.
3: Yes, definitely is. Yeah, but I'm doing better now.
0: Good. I'm glad. Your brother's doing good, and of course, Christopher Abbott, the actor, is doing well as well?
3: Yes, they're all doing good.
0: Good. Yeah, I saw he was on Broadway for Death of a Salesman, and I saw him up on stage during the Tony Awards.
3: Yes.
0: So, yeah, he, I guess the, did the play win? I think the play won. I don't know.
3: Yeah, he won, like, an Emmy, I think.
0: Well, it's a Tony
1: fantastic.
0: Award. Yeah, Tony Award.
3: Tony Award, yeah.
0: That's pretty cool. So, yeah. Hey, do you, I don't know if you were calling to see if you can guess what this is.
3: Do you have any clues at all?
0: I think this one's easy enough.
3: I know it sounds familiar to me.
0: I will say, I'll give you a big clue, which if you didn't know that already, it is in the bird family.
3: Yes. Of course. It

0: with a parakeet.
1: Good job.
2: Congratulations. Oh, it is a parakeet.
3: Go, Leva, go.
0: Thank you.
2: You got it on the first try.
0: Yes, yes. I love parakeets.
2: So what do you want to go with? We have the SCOE 10X. I think you got that before. We have the dog treats, or we have, which you might like, we have the keychains from Silly Beads by Kayla. There's the keychains. We have an ink pen called Dog Mom, or I don't know if you want Kansas City ink pen, but there's a nurse ink pen. And then we do have the hearts tumbler. It's like for a cat person or a dog person. Yes. Not the tumbler, but it's the charm that goes on to it. And then we have a Starbucks one as well.
0: I would love to pay it forward.
2: Okay. We'll pay it forward. So I'll let Sydney answer whatever line that she wants, but compliments of Leba for answering that question. Somebody can call in and go with one of those prizes. And just call 818-818-6401, 818-818-6401, and you can pick out a prize. You don't even have to come on air.
0: I have a heart, that's all.
2: You do have a heart, I know that.
0: Oh, I love you too.
2: But love you as well, Leva. And, you know, please tell Orville I said hi, your brother, and that's Christopher's dad. And, you know, I'm excited, you know, for Christopher. He's got a great career going for him. So
0: Yes. It's
2: really good. Because I know in the acting world it's tough. You know, it's tough to get that break. But
0: and he's going to have a baby soon.
2: Is he really?
3: Oh, yay!
0: Got his girlfriend.
3: Yay, Christopher.
2: Congratulations to him.
0: I think she acts with him.
2: I think she was with him at the Tony Awards. She was sitting with him. And, so that's cool. Tell him I said congratulations from all of us here at Talking Pets.
0: Okay.
2: Thanks, Leva.
3: Bye, Leva. Love you.
2: That's Leva in Greenwich, Connecticut, and listening on WGCH out there in Greenwich. But, by the way, don't forget, you can watch us on Facebook Live at Talkin' Pets Radio. And check out my TikTok. I want to build. So it's if you go to TikTok, it's Talkin' Pets. So I just kind of started it not too long ago, a couple of weeks ago. So it's maybe some stupid things on there or silly things, but whatever. my chickens are on there. I have to say, the heat with my chickens, you know, I keep putting ice cubes in there. And so that helps, definitely. You know they eat ice cubes? They will suck those ice cubes when they get to the size that they can swallow them out of the water bowl and just swallow them right down.
3: Wow.
2: Keeps them cool. So ice cubes are good things for your chickens. They love them.
3: Cooling from the inside.
2: So Shaw's Wall, well, I don't know if I should say the last name, but Shaw's, by the way, you were wrong on Facebook Live. I just saw it, but, you know, well, they were thinking Budgie. But Budgie is not a parakeet, right? Or is it a parakeet? Is a budgie a parakeet? I don't even know. Is it? So maybe it is. Well, I guess you were right. So, but you got to call in. That's why we give the number out. 818-818-6401. Unless if Sydney didn't do the pay it forward, but you know what? She did. So the pay it forward is going to Steve out in North Bend, Oregon. He's going with the dog treats from Good Pets
3: Woo-hoo.
2: Foods. Once again, pick up the phone, give us a call, 818-818-6401, 818-818-6401. That is the number to call, and we're open to your behavior questions, your training questions. Thanks, Shaws. I would have given it to you, but we got Steve, and he called in. 818-818-6401. 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
4: Malaria continues to be a significant public health issue, especially in Africa. In 2022, the World Health Organization estimated 608,000 malaria-related deaths, with 95% of those being traced back to the African region. Working with the Society of Family Health Rwanda and the Rwanda Ministry of Health, SC Johnson, makers of RAID, are bringing health posts that diagnose, treat, and prevent malaria to the most remote areas of Rwanda. Known as Closer to Care, this initiative has led to 76 health posts in the region and brought health care to over 1 million people. Since their introduction, Rwandans' average walk time to receive care reduced from 3 hours to 30 minutes, and Rwanda has seen mortality rates decrease 89%. For more than 60 years, SC Johnson has been demonstrating its leadership in insect science research, and for the last decade has specifically focused on preventing mosquito-borne disease with prevention tools that maximize social impact and help strengthen communities. Support the fight against malaria by sharing Closer to Care's mission and amplifying the importance of healthcare access for those who need it most. Sponsor

0: By SC Johnson, makers of Raid.
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A pet food retailer headquartered in Adelphia, New Jersey, is recalling multiple products due to a potential listeria contamination, according to an FDA notice. Over 400,000 pounds of affected products were sold by Raw Energy LLC in several states, including New York, New Jersey, Connecticut, Pennsylvania, Delaware, Massachusetts, Maryland, New Hampshire, and Virginia. The food in question was produced between July 17, 2025 and December 23, 2025, as well as another batch that was produced on March 31st of

0: 2026. You can see a full list of the nearly 60 different types of pet food here on the FDA's website. If you find that you do own one of these products, the FDA is advising that you dispose of the food in a secure container that animals cannot get into. You should also clean and disinfect any bowls, storage containers, utensils, or anything that the food may have touched. As of May 21st, Raw Energy has temporarily stopped production of all pet food. 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I'm Philip Staub.
1: You're

0: I gotta love my cat, Shadow. The other two cats will just poke their head in once in a while here into the studio, but Shadow just has to be right here, the focus of all attention. You want some Listeria?
1: She's always been the focus.
0: Oh, yeah. Yeah, no, I've even included her on anything, like little banner things and stuff that I send out now. I've always got the black cat on there.
1: She's
0: a good girl. She loves her daddy. She knows daddy's stressed. And that's another thing, too, with pets. They really pick up on how you're feeling. And most of the time you'll find that they try to give you comfort because they're picking up on the fact that something's wrong. So, and they do. That's another reason why I recommend having, you know, pets in your life, because, I don't know, they seem to be better than people.
1: Well, and they comfort you. I mean, if you're someone who, you know, breaks down and cries out loud, that dog or cat or any other small animal you happen to be close to would actually come and comfort you. Even if you have closed emotions, like many people do, they're going to feel, you know, your vibes coming off of you, and they're going to comfort you. It's a very positive thing.
0: Yeah, no, I absolutely agree with that. That's why it's important, too, in that story that I read about playing with your cats for like 10, 15 minutes at least three times a day. They need that stimulation as well, like, because, you know, so do people. My stimulation is, like, after I work all day, like, I'm at this desk all day long, and then when I leave, it's usually around 6, 7 o'clock maybe, and then I go to the gym. That's my socialization.
1: Yeah. But it's nice when, you know, someone makes you laugh out loud, which is always so much fun.
0: It just releases that tension, so a laugh is good. Unless it's like that. But that's that strange man in the corner again. Still don't know what his name is. But, it's really good. So, like we were talking earlier, it's good for the cats to get great stimulation. It's great for your dogs to get good stimulation. Mm-hmm. Even like what you do, Jilly, taking your dog out, you know, into the woods, in the forest or whatever, and taking a hike or a walk. But, again, you've got to be careful, too, because there's a whole bunch of stories out there where bears, and it's not just in this country, Japan is having a really big issue with bears. So, and you got to be very careful on that. And another thing, too, is that if you don't want to see your dog get into a tussle with a bear, even though you're hiking, you may want to consider keeping your dog on a lead, only for the fact that a dog might be taking that initiative to chase after that bear.
1: I think that a dog should only be off lead if it is call command trained or on your fenced in property. If you are on a nature trail in a state park or where other people might bring their animals, be respectful. You can use a decent sized lead. A perfect lead is 6 foot. But if you have a dog who's well behaved and you can keep it on like a, 10, 15 foot tether, you can get horse leads like that. That's perfectly fine too, because it's enough to stop them from getting in trouble. But the dog should, unless the dog is completely voice commanded or hand

0: commanded. It shouldn't be in a public area then that it's not on a leash, because it's not safe for you, it's not safe for them, and it's not safe for other people.
1: You know, the number one command out there for dog trainers and all, and to teach your dog, is the word come. Come, actually. I was just reading up on that.
0: Yeah.
1: And how do you recommend that you use that word to get them to come back to you?
0: I go between the two, the stay and come are what is most important, because stay is the hardest one to keep. That's why I said that first. Come is much easier. Start it very, very young, and use, most puppies will do anything for a treat. And then, you know, it's come, and then it's sit, and then it's stay. And then be able to walk at least 15 to 20 feet away from them, holding the stop sign, not a stop sign, you know what I mean, the stop with your hand, and then call them to come again and treat them over and over and over and over again. They will learn so quickly when I say that over and over. It's not like 1,000 times. It's like 5 minutes of training a day, 5-10 minutes can save your dog's life.
1: So I see a lot of people running out to the street now and pulling their stop signs out of the road and saying, see, this is what you're supposed to pay attention to. So, but the hand works just as well. So, yeah, no, I mean, you just want to make sure that you do the precautions. And, you know, the one thing that you do is, if you're going to get a new dog, and, you know, I don't know if you know or not, but Kayla, she's part of the show. Of course, she's one of the producers, yes. And she got a new puppy. She's trying to figure out what it is, but it looks like it's like a shepherd lab mountain dog kind of mix. So it's pretty, though. Big paws.
0: Yeah, it's very pretty. Yeah.
1: We're going to take a little break. Well, actually, we're going to say goodbye for this hour. By fast. So goodbye for this hour of the program to everybody. But don't forget, spay and neuter your pets, help control the pet population. I'm John Patch.
0: I'm Jalynn Sidlow.
2: And I'm Philip Staub.
1: Bye for now.
0: Although bye, y'all. Very, very
3: bad, the views and opinions expressed on Talkin' Pets are those of the hosts, guests, and callers, and are not necessarily those of this station, its management, or other hosts or advertisers. 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
5: From ABC News, I'm Wayne Cabot. Weekend warfare. Israel renewing its attacks on Lebanon and in the Gaza Strip, where a 13-year-old girl is among the four people reported killed. Israel's Prime Minister Netanyahu and Defense Minister Katz saying the U.S. was informed in advance of this strike today in southern Lebanon. In the wider Middle East war, a senior Trump administration official tells ABC Selena Wang that the U.S. and Iran are still talking, despite escalating attacks in the past couple of days.
6: President Trump posting the U.S. struck Iranian missile and drone storage locations and coastal radar sites, adding, there may come a point when we are no longer able to be reasonable and will be forced to militarily complete the job that we very successfully started. That strike was in response to an Iranian drone hitting a tanker earlier on Saturday, the second attack on a ship crossing the Strait of Hormuz in just days.
5: The hottest heat wave of the year hits this week, with 100 million people sweltering in feels-like temps in the triple digits, first in the Great Lakes to the Gulf Coast, then the East Coast midweek, including New York. Governor Kathy Hochul.
7: Our meteorologists are forecasting dangerous heat starting Tuesday through Friday, with Wednesday and Thursday expected to be the hottest days.
5: Right now, heat warnings are up in Minneapolis, Chicago, Green Bay, Kansas City, Des Moines. The Princess of Wales just climbed the three highest peaks in the UK in 24 hours. Kate Middleton raising money for holistic cancer treatment, climbing 10,000 vertical feet total.
8: Lots of people have asked me why I'm doing this challenge, and partly it's personal. I'm so grateful to be here, to be strong enough to walk these hills. But more importantly, it's to give something back.
5: She says she personally knows how difficult the challenge is for those with cancer. Canada celebrating a win on the first day of the knockout round of the World Cup, knocking out South Africa. 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
2: There are now seven massive wildfires in Utah. That's 200,000 plus acres on fire, with the only containment occurring at the Iron Fire, now controlled enough so people are returning home in Eureka, Mammoth, and Silver City. Colorado's governor is mourning three firefighters who died in the Snyder Fire, still burning on the border with Utah. A man was dragged out to sea and killed by a crocodile in front of the Marriott Hotel in Puerto Vallarta. Mexican officials recovered the body of this 28-year-old victim the next morning. A Texas boy attacked by a shark in the Bahamas credits his brother Jack for keeping him alive.
3: I definitely consider him as my hero, as he stopped bleeding and saved my life.
2: 12-year-old Parker Roll says Jack pulled off his own swimsuit and wrapped it around Parker's leg for the 60-mile boat ride to the nearest hospital. The family was on an excursion to swim with the sharks and thought that they were among normally docile nurse sharks. Then an 8 to 10-foot long reef shark latched onto Parker's leg. Ukraine is bringing the pain to Moscow after five punishing years of enduring attacks from Russia. Vladimir Putin today acknowledging a fuel shortage due to strikes by Ukraine by drone. The website that tracks missing people in Venezuela lists more than 50,000 unaccounted for. Crews searching mountains of debris from the earthquakes are finding body after body, death toll now at 1,450. But today, a father and son were pulled out alive 4 days after the quakes. Wayne Cabot, ABC News.
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Or you can actually go to TalkinPets.com. No G in the Talkin. Remember that. No G. And the information's there on the homepage. But once again, you're listening to Talkin' Pets.

And you always have a friend in Talkin' Pets. So feel free to call anytime, 818-818-6401. But that music is actually from Toy Story. And that, I think, is actually the one that they played with the original Toy Story. But last week we played the new song by Taylor Swift. But if you are going to the movies, you may want to check out Toy Story 5.

0: So I gotta ask, Jilly, Philip, did you guys see Toy Story 5? I bet you, I know you didn't, Jilly, because you gotta drive a million miles to get to a theater.
1: Nope, but I did see, what's the new Spielberg one? I went and saw it, loved it.
0: Yeah, that was good. Philip, yeah. Have you seen Toy Story 5?
2: No, not yet.
0: Are you gonna see it?
2: Yes, I wanna see it.
0: You know, it's cute, but I didn't think it was as good as the other ones. I mean, I always thought Toy Story, you know, I usually gave it 4 out of 4 paws. I judge it by dogs and cats' feet. But this one I gave 3 out of 4. I mean, you could read my review. You could read my review at talkinpets.com. Remember, no G in the talkin, T-A-L-K-I-N, pets.com. And you can read the reviews or on our social media at talkinpetsradio. What were you saying about one of your friends?
1: One of my friends took her kids, and she said it was a really great movie because, you know, sometimes sequels can be good or bad, and
0: right. You'll
1: have, they won't always all be good, but some are good and some aren't, you know, and if they're all good, wow, you're lucky. But she said it was so much like the first one. It was just more set in modern day technology,
0: and that was it. That was the whole theme behind it.
1: Beautiful, yeah.
0: Oh, it always is. Cinematography is great on that, but the theme of it, you know, it was timely, maybe a little bit behind its time. But the thing, it was all about technology versus old toys and playing with, you know, old school toys. But I'll tell you, even though I thought it was good, I didn't love it, but I thought it was good. It made $215 million in its first week domestically.
1: Wow.
0: That means in this country. So you know it's going to make a ton of money throughout the entire world. $215 million in 1 week. I'll just take $1 million. It would help me. Like, please. I need the help.

0: So
1: alms for the poor.
0: Exactly, you know. So I did two movies, and I didn't get paid from either of them. So, you know, all experience, I guess. But Disclosure Day was number two, which I'm a fan of. And, you know, it's getting more and more talk with the government now. Now they're actually saying there's people coming forward that know things, that are not in the past supposed to say things. And now they're coming out and saying things that, yes, Area 51, yes, spaceship, yes, an alien. So things are actually starting to be told out there. But did you see, Philip, Disclosure Day?
2: I did see it, yes.
0: Yeah, did you like it?
2: I think I wanted a different ending, a better ending. I enjoyed the acting a lot, immensely. It was
0: I don't want to say what the ending was, but...
1: No.
0: Because that's a big spoiler.
2: Right.
0: But I think it was appropriate.
1: I really do. I think it's because it's going to... It's setting up because for the sequel.
0: Yeah, I think he'll do a sequel.
1: Isn't that so Spielberg?
0: You know, he did 85 million for this one in 2 weeks, which is not bad, but it's not a great take for Spielberg. But I think people are still iffy on the whole alien thing. But, you know, I say we live amongst aliens every day because we have our cats, our dogs, our guinea pigs, our mice, whatever. There's like, we're all different aliens. We're all different species. But 85 million, still not too bad. But I would like to see it go up because I like Spielberg. I think he's great.
1: I think it
0: will. Obsession was number three. I did not see this one, but it's made a lot of money. You did see it?
2: I like that a lot.
0: Was it?
2: Yeah.
0: So was it a boyfriend, girlfriend, obsessed with the girl or something?
2: It was the girl was obsessed with the boyfriend.
0: Oh, really?
2: Yeah.
0: Oh, okay. Well, there's a turn. Made $222 million in 6 weeks.
2: Yeah.
0: So I didn't see it. Wow. Were there any animals in it?
2: God, I don't remember. Sorry.
0: No? Yeah, it's like in Disclosure Day, there were, of course, there was a number of animals in that one. In Toy Story, of course, they're all practically animals, but they're toys, but they still come to life, which is kind of cool. And they're depicted well. Even in Disclosure Day, they were depicted well. Obsession, not sure. Back Rooms, that's another one I haven't seen. $175 million in 4 weeks.
1: Yeah.
0: Making a ton of money. I mean, I don't even know. You know, the movie theaters didn't even let us, or the movie companies didn't let us screen it. I'm not sure why. But I did screen a Scary Movie, and I was not a big fan of it.
2: It wasn't funny?
0: No, it's stupid. But, I mean, there are parts that, yes, I giggled or I laughed. But for the most part, it's just stupid, dark humor.
1: But they all are.
0: It made $100 million in 3 weeks. But it's done, though. They need to come up with something different. They still have Ghostface in it. And they, you know, they put every movie that's out there. Every horror movie that you can think of recently was in this movie. But they need to come up with a different stick, kind of say. And still use Scary Movie and use it as a franchise. Because the Wayans lost it for the last two episodes. Or the two movies that were made in the past. They didn't do it. But now, all of a sudden, they got the franchise back. So if they're going to bring on another one, I hope they actually do something different. But those are your top five movies. You can read my reviews, like I said, at TalkinPets.com, TalkinPets.com, TalkinPets.com. And also, I do post them now on Facebook, so you can see them on there, at Talkin' Pets Radio. Again, no G in the talking. But give us a call. We want to hear from y'all. So if you've got a training question or a behavior question, a comment or a story, we're open to it. So pick up the phone and give us a call. We want to talk to you guys. 818-818-6401. 818-818-6401. That's the number. You'll speak with Sydney, and she'll put you on the air with us. 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

With summer temperatures climbing across much of the country, veterinarians are urging pet owners to be extra cautious outdoors. Dogs and cats don't cool themselves as efficiently as people, making them especially vulnerable to heat exhaustion and heat stroke. Experts recommend walking dogs during the early morning or evening hours when pavement temperatures are lower. A simple test is to place the back of your hand on the pavement for 7 seconds. If it's too hot for your hand, it's too hot for your dog's paws. Pets should always have access to fresh water, shade, and air conditioning whenever possible. Heavy-coated breeds, older pets, overweight animals, and flat-faced breeds like bulldogs and pugs are particularly susceptible to overheating. Signs of heat stroke include excessive panting, drooling, weakness, vomiting, confusion, and collapse. If you notice these symptoms, move the pet to a cool area immediately. Offer a cool, not ice cold, but cool water, and seek veterinary care right away. And one final

A reminder that can save lives, never leave a pet inside a parked vehicle. Even with the windows cracked, temperatures inside the car can become deadly within just a few minutes. Reporting for Talking Pets, I'm Jalynn Sidlow.

0: 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Summertime.
1: Let the games begin!
0: Okay, so this is Name That Animal Sound. If you can identify this creature, we're going to send you, if you've never won it before, a bottle of Scoey10X, the ultimate odor eliminator. I highly recommend it. You could go with the Good Pets Foods treat supplements for your dogs. Or you could go with Silly Beads by Kayla. We have a couple of things that you can actually go with if you want to pick. You can go with the Best Is Yet to Come badge holder. You can also go with the Starbucks handle, the Kansas City ink pen, the Paw Print Stanley Cup handle charm, the Dog Mom ink pen, the Dog Mom wrist keychain, All I Need Is Coffee in My Dog keychain, the Nurse Pen, the Spider-Man keychain, that's coming out soon, Jordan 23 keychain. So those are the ones that you can pick from if you want to go with Silly Beads by Kayla. And give us a call if you can identify 818-818-6401. What creature makes this sound?

0: What creature makes that sound? If you know what that is, 818-818-6401, 818-818-6401, and you can win a prize. We want to talk with you at that number as well, 818-818-6401. So, you know, it's interesting, Jilly, because, you know, with that song and that story on summertime, you know, it's so hot out there, and that is very true. You know, I've been at different occasions, different events going on where I've gone to, like, little vendors that they close off streets, and it's almost like a street party kind of thing. Yes. And I'll see people walking their dogs, and it'll be like 90-some degrees out, and they're walking
1: and
0: their dogs
1: the
0: on the pavement.
1: Hot.
0: Yeah,
1: yes,
0: like you
1: sir.
0: Said in the story,
1: yes,
0: is like you put your
1: yes.
0: hand on it. If it's hot for your hand, it's hot for those dogs' paws.
1: Well, and even in the story, it says the back of your hand. The palm is more sensitive, so I always say the palm of your hand, because if it's really too hot for your dog. And people, it's the same thing with winter. You know, when you're winterizing your dog, and if you're taking them out and it's below a specific, you know, degree, how they can get frostbite and severely damage their paws. It's the same thing with heat. And you can use different salves during the winter and the summer. I do it with my Xerces, my Rottweiler, that I will use like a bag balm, and I'll coat his paws once or twice a week just to keep them nice and soft, because they will get cracked whether it's too hot or too cold. And if you use moisturizer on your body, you can imagine how your dog feels if their feet are cracked. So keep them comfortable and keep them well moisturized.
0: I thought it was interesting. The one day when I was out, this girl was walking her dog, and such a cute dog, and it wasn't small. It was like a medium-sized dog. And she's walking it, and all of a sudden the dog, I watched her because I was walking up the street, and the dog just stopped. She couldn't get the dog to walk. And the dog did not want to walk. And then all of a sudden, I was walking closer and closer towards her, and she picked the dog up and carried it. And I looked at her, and I said, you know, it's really hot out here, and the reason why your dog stopped, I can almost guarantee, it's because its paws are hurting.
1: Yeah.
0: And she says, well, that's why I'm carrying

0: hiring them. And I was like, well, you shouldn't have had to have done that in the first place. They do have booties. There are different ways to get around it. Or leave the dog at home.
1: I was going
0: to
1: say that, too. Yep.
0: So I know people want to take their dogs out, but do it right.
1: And you can teach a dog. You don't start with an adult dog and shove a pair of booties on it because it's going to act like it's got tape on its foot and not know what to do. But if you start them very young and introduce them to a specific bootie, whether it's for hot or cold weather, by the time they're, because leash training takes a very long time. It's not done in a day. You know, you start at 10 weeks leash training, you know, hopefully you hope within a couple months that they're actually working well on a leash if you take the time to do it a few minutes.
0: Hold on to that. Hold on to that thought, because before we go out to this break, I want to see if Jeff in Grants Pass. Jeff, what creature is this?
2: A guinea pig.
0: Congratulations. Do you have one?
2: I have one.
0: Oh, do you? Okay, well then you definitely know what it sounds like. So, do you want to go with the SCOE 10X? If you've never won it before, or we got the dog treats from Good Pets Foods, or we have the keychains by Silly Beads by Kayla. What do you think?
2: Dog treats.
0: You got the dog treats coming out to you from Good Pets Foods. We'll send those. And thanks for guessing that.
2: Is it hot
0: in Grants Pass?
2: Yes.
0: Yeah. Like, what's the temperature? Yes. Do you know?
2: Right now it's around 67, 70 degrees, somewhere in that area.
0: That's not hot.
1: That's not bad.
0: that would be great.
2: No, it's not bad at all. It was close to 100 2 days ago. Now the temperature's just dropped.
1: Oh, boy.
0: That's the crazy part. It's hot, it's cold, it's hot, it's cold, and you wonder why people are getting sick all the time. Jilly stepped in today for the show because Dr. Adriana got sick because of the weather temperatures and stuff. So it's crazy. But we're going to take a break. Jeff, hold on. Talk to Sydney. We'll get your address, and we're going to ship you out to Good Pets Food Dog Treats. This is Talkin' Pets.

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1: And you're listening to Talkin' Pets. I'm John Patch.
2: I'm Jalynn Sidlow.
3: And I'm Philip Staub.
1: Pick up the phone, give us a call at 818-818-6401. That is the number to call, 818-818-6401. Congratulations to Jeff out there in Grants Pass, Oregon. He actually won that contest and knew it was, and I didn't even have to give a hint, he knew it was a guinea pig.
3: Smart audience. We've had winners on the first call both times.
1: Yeah, it's cool.
2: Yeah.
1: So, Julie, you were talking to us about, you know, we were talking about hot paws and pavements and you know, teaching dog on a lead and everything. But have you ever tried putting booties on your dog?
2: I lived in Florida and didn't need them. Yes, it's very, very hot there. But as an owner and trainer and an animal behaviorist, I knew better to walk my dogs in the middle of the afternoon, and I had a shaded park and we had a swimming pool, so it wasn't needed. And then
1: Your dog in the morning or walk your dog when the sun goes down,
2: right? So I didn't because I knew better. I know that I hope that doesn't sound ignorant, but I just did. But then, unbeknownst to me, moving to Aspen, Colorado with my chef husband at the time, and we're up to our ears literally in a snowbank because we lived on the backside of Aspen Mountain in a cabin, I tried to teach my dogs. I had a better chance at teaching them to use snowshoes than putting them in booties, because at that time the boys
1: they're tough.
2: My female, she was 4 or 5, who was their mother, and the boys were, you know, like turning 1, 1 and a half. There was no way. So
1: no, they're tough. And if you don't start them young, you know, with the young, they'll get associated to it. But if you have a middle-aged or whatever, even a year-old dog, and they've never worn them, you can
2: especially
1: get them on,
2: you know,
1: them.
2: A big dog. You can.
1: But you got to work with them. It's funny to see them walking it, though.
2: I found
1: the first time.

0: Though when while I was out there at that time, I went to a local pet store and they had an actual like a foot tar that you put on their paws before you take them out, and then you wipe it off and then you put another salve on after. And that was, oh my goodness, that was mid-90s, so it was a while back.
1: Just
0: it
1: a
0: worked
1: little.
0: Very well. Just a little while back. It worked very well. The dogs were very well acclimated. We timed them. I actually, you know, put a timer on my watch to say we can only play in the snow this long. And then we'd come in. And if you take that kind of care with your animal, they won't get injured. But if you don't think about it and you just go, oh my goodness, they have to go. Well, if they don't go right away and it's too cold, take them back in. Let them warm up. Then take them back out, you know, in a half an hour, and they'll probably go to the bathroom very quickly, whether it's hot or whether it's cold.
1: I'm sure you remember, because we covered what happened and everything back then during 9/11 when the Twin Towers came down. We had people on the air with us constantly, and trainers with their dogs that were there, you know, looking for people and everything. And it got to a point, the heat in the area and just the pieces of metal and concrete and everything like that, the dogs, the search and rescue dogs, their paws were being ripped apart. So I remember a company sent them out the little booties, and they started putting the booties on the dogs. The thing that back then, I'm not sure, but for what I heard from a couple dogs, they had a little bit of a problem with them. Not so much in getting, like, these are well-trained dogs, so it wasn't so
0: They're
1: much in getting
0: dogs.
1: Used to the booties.
0: Yeah.
1: It was getting used to the fact with those booties, they were sliding a little bit. And they can't do that, because when these dogs are looking for people, probably like they're doing right now in Venezuela with those two major earthquakes, which were the worst earthquakes that Venezuela has ever seen, and they've lost so many people out there. So our hearts go out
0: horrible.
1: To those people. And I've got a good friend, my friend Julio, his family lives out there. And actually, he said their house at that point was okay. But the thing is when you're taking in rescue dogs, it's the same thing. They need breaks. You can't keep them out there the whole time looking. And they do, just like people, when you find a body that is not breathing, just like a human being. I learned from all these people that went in with the rescue dogs, these dogs get depressed just as easily as a human does.
0: Yes.
1: But with the booties, though, make sure they got good grips on them.
0: I don't know if you want to go into it now, but I did have a dog. It wasn't my personal dog, but I didn't physically birth her. She was one of my first for my litter, but she was with my best friend.
1: Well, I hope you're not birthing puppies.
0: I know.
1: Yourself.
0: And one of my best friends in Vermont, and her husband was a statey who went down with her. I tried to take in my cadaver dog and drove all the way to New York, but they didn't need her, and I ended up coming back down. And it was a horrifying experience for me seeing what was going on. Bailey, which is a female Rottweiler of mine who was with the statey, who went in to assist, and he'd take her home every weekend, you know, to go back home with his wife and his kids, but she'd bring her back in. She did very well. She actually was in that movie Black Beauty, which is about all the dogs that were in rescue dogs and stuff like that. And most of the dogs didn't die from contact on their feet. They died from breathing, just like
1: 100%.
0: The first responders, from everything they were breathing. But humans have masks, dogs don't have masks. And now they have actually, they're teaching the dogs to wear the masks to go into these particular earthquake situations and destructive situations where they wear booties and masks. And most of them are, what's the shepherd? The short-haired one, the Belgian Malinois. And they're wearing the masks. They're also wearing vests that have cameras on them, and they're wearing the booties. It's quite spectacular. Rescue dogs are really cool.
1: You got to keep in mind too, it's tough because those dogs with the pushed-in faces, you know, the pug, for instance, or the bulldog, dogs like that, it's hard for them to do jobs like this because of the breathing. If you're in a fire or, you know, looking for people in fires or like 9/11, it's difficult because the breathing is so hard for those dogs.
0: Yeah.
1: I know right now that
0: in rescue.
1: There's a thing going on between PETA and people in general where, you know, people for the ethical treatment of animals want to stop the breeders from breeding these dogs because they do have such a hard time breathing. I don't think it's necessary if it's going to

0: be a pet, but right. I would never use a dog like that, you know, for rescue because of the fact that it could be detrimental for the dog as well.
1: Well, no, there's only certain breeds that can pass the test for search and rescue, and there are specific hound breeds, specific shepherd breeds. In some countries, they do use for police work, they do still use Rottweilers, but bloodhounds are for search, and beagles are for search and drugs, and you know, then like I think in Japan or China, one of those, I'm not too sure, they have three different realms where retrievers do one thing, Rottweilers do another, and German Shepherds do another, and there's three different realms of the police force that go in for different tactics. So they're getting more advanced on how they use the dogs.
0: Yeah, it's interesting. But, my one friend, yeah. About 2 years ago, my one friend, or somewhere around there, time's going by so fast, but my one friend, when I was talking to him on the phone, he was like, oh, I'm training dogs now. And I said, what do you do? What? Where are you training? And he's like, well, I've got body parts. And I was like, what?
1: Yeah. Oh, yeah. And I have. I've had two dogs that were cadaver dogs.
0: My friend Barry, he's training these dogs, and he gets body parts, limbs from unidentified people or whatever, and then you have to bury them in the woods, and that's how you train the dog, is to find that scent and go and dig up that body part.
1: I was like, no. Done that.
0: I think I'll pass on that part. So
1: actually, being in an anthropology major, underwater archaeologist, I found it fascinating. And when my dogs picked up on it, I also found it fascinating.
0: It is fascinating. It's a great way to teach them. But I don't want to be handling the body parts. But
1: I'm just going to make sure what you pull out of the freezer is it something you're eating for dinner. That was a joke.
0: My name is not Jeffrey Dahmer.
1: No, we usually don't do it at home. Do you go to specific areas where everything is controlled, and there's teachers and police officers and different people, and it's usually brought in, and it's a controlled environment in a huge wooded space. It's not in your refrigerator at home, John.
0: Yeah. 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And by the way, over this break, I'd like to give away, just compliments, a bottle of SCOE 10X to someone that has never won it, can't have won it, in the house or, you know, same household or whatever. 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
1: Best,
0: so even if you don't
1: ever
0: have a pet, you can use it then. 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
7: Product that actually works.

A Los Angeles woman's enthusiastic celebration of the Knicks prompted a call to the police from a concerned neighbor and resulted in the killing of a dog named Jameson. According to sources, Los Angeles police officers responded to the call about a screaming woman at an apartment in Canoga Park. Officers knocked on an apartment door and a woman with a large barking dog opened it. The woman was instructed to secure the dog, but he managed to exit the unit when she opened the door again. In a release from the LAPD, the department said, once outside of the apartment, the dog charged at one of the officers, resulting in an officer-involved shooting. Video footage captured the heartbreaking moments after Jameson was killed. The woman can be seen cradling his body and saying, "The Knicks just won the championship. We were just so happy. We just celebrated the Knicks." The Doodle Mix was still wearing his Knicks shirt when he was slain by the police. Angry residents lashed out at officers who lingered in the area. One man can be heard on video yelling, "This is pathetic," when they're

There's drug dealers, people stabbing each other outside. 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I'm Philip Staub.

0: New York, it's a heck of a town.
1: Well, once again, you are listening to Talkin' Pets. We want to talk with you at 818-818-6401. Congratulations to Phil out there in Oregon, in Rogue River, Oregon. And Phil is getting a bottle of the SCOE Connects. I hope you like it, which I don't even have to say that. You are going to like it. I can guarantee it. 818-818-6401. 818-818-6401. Did you see, actually, Jilly, that a plane crashed in the tallest building in Beijing?
2: I have not seen that yet. That's terrible. And, did that happen today?
1: I think it was, well, I'm just seeing it now flashed on the, we keep the news on just in case something happens. But I
2: know,
1: I do too,
2: at home, but...
1: I do believe that it was either this morning or yesterday. I can't remember, but I have seen it before. But it's crazy. I don't know if it was intentional or not. I haven't seen that, but, you know, people could check out their news on the national level. But 818-818-6401, if you want to give us a call, 818-818-6401. Pick up the phone and give us a call. We want to talk about your pets. So, what do you think about that story that Philip just said?
2: I was so hoping you would say that. absolutely redonkulous. The dog was in a jersey, and it is a frickin' doodle, for heaven's sakes. The cop was trigger happy, and I think he should be held accountable. I'm sorry. I understand if it was, you know, if it was my Rottweiler, I can, you know, imagine why he would have been shot. If it was a Doberman or a massive pit bull or something, or a King Corso or something like that. But if there's still no reason to shoot, the dog's just jumping out in excitement.
1: I mean, I see what you're saying about whether it was like a pit bull or a Rottweiler or something like that, because those are the ones that always get the bad press.
2: Yes, exactly.
1: But just because you can't assume that either, that if that dog is going to bite or it's not, you don't know. I agree with you on the doodle dog that, you know, I don't know if I would be so, you know, upset over the fact that it was a doodle. You know, I haven't really heard a lot of attacks by those dogs. But the one thing is that, you know, you just don't know when a dog's going to bite, but then you can kind of tell. And
2: yeah, and this is also not the first incident that this has happened where, you know, police bust in a door because someone's screaming. And I mean, it was a verse. I know in certain circumstances, that's it. But the dog might be running at them because it's going, save my mother, save my mother. And they shoot it.
1: Well, you know, that's, you know, one point.
2: And
1: dogs can be friendly. You know, they go up after anybody.
2: Yes.
1: So when the guy came through the door, it might have been a friendly dog and just kind of ran up to them to greet them because he came through or whatever. But I mean, the circumstances, we don't know them all, but I mean,
2: I would have rather.
1: It's not like a Chihuahua ran out. Would he have pulled the gun on a Chihuahua? I mean, really?
2: Yeah, he could have sprayed it with mace. He could have kicked it. He could have done something. He could have held it. I mean, there are so many other things that he could have done than what he did.
1: Right.
2: And when I saw the picture of her in the hallway of her apartment, like going, it was just the Knicks game. I was just like, that poor woman. I just like, I don't know.
1: And the dog had a Knicks shirt on.
2: Yes.
1: I mean,
3: how much cuter could it be?
1: I know, really.
2: I mean,
1: and what did you say it was? Like a Labradoodle or something?
2: It was a mix, but it was a doodle mix. It was a larger doodle mix. Like it could have been a there's so many that they mix right now. But it could have been like a
1: I don't find that
2: doodler.
1: Well,

0: True. And we don't know what the mix is, but I can't imagine that. It was intimidating.
1: An Irish wolfhound is a massive animal. I've worked with Irish doodles. I mean, Iowa doodles, Irish wolfhound doodles, and they're massive, but they're sweet. And it was probably all excited and, you know, blah, blah, blah.
0: It's interesting you said the Irish wolfhound because Pat, who owns Good Pets Foods, Pat Hustle, he used to be a producer here on the show. And so basically, his dogs are the Irish wolfhounds. And I was like, you got those big dogs now? And he's like, I love them. He's so in love with those dogs.
1: I love them. Yep, I love them, love them, love them. But I get to the point where, I mean, boarding a dog that big is a little difficult. And it's time for me to fly and travel. So I have to have dogs that can either go with me or be boardable in a very safe place.
0: Yeah, I mean, the one thing, though, is like you got to look at the circumstances for no matter what. But, you know, if you are going to travel like during the holidays and everything, which we have one coming up, you want to make sure that you know what you're doing, because it's a responsibility. Just like you're taking kids with you, if you're taking an animal, you got to make sure that the animal is fit on travel. Whether in the car, train, or plane, whatever it may be, do your homework. So, and try to keep them cool as well as yourself.
1: Always.
0: Because it is hot out there, depending on where
1: it's hot out there, baby. It's hot, baby.
0: But, Miss Jilly, thanks for this hour of the program. And spay and neuter your pets, help control the pet population. From myself, John Patch.
1: And Jalyn Sidlow.
2: And Philip Stubb.
0: Thank you for joining us in this hour.
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5: From ABC News, I'm Wayne Cabot. Three Colorado firefighters have been killed battling the Snyder Mesa fire at the Utah-Colorado border. One of seven fires burning across Utah. Only the Iron Fire is somewhat contained. The rest are growing, despite the efforts by the Utah Forest Service, where official Paige Panuco explains the challenge.
6: In the fire world, there's a fire triangle. It has air and heat and fuel. And we can't control the air and we can't control the heat, but we can try to control the fuel. So when these crews go out, they're trying their darndest to remove the fuel so it keeps the fire from spreading.
5: Four people have died in Kentucky from torrential rains triggering dozens of water rescues. Governor Andy Beshear declaring a state of emergency.
7: Bridges have been wiped out, entire roads have been wiped away, and there is still standing and moving water. And sadly, at least one of our deaths was because someone attempted to drive through.
5: Some counties hit with record or near record rainfall. Israel says its forces took out a terror tunnel in southern Lebanon today, giving the U.S. warning of it. ABC's Selena Wang says Israel is not pleased with the U.S. memorandum of understanding with Israel.
8: Overnight, Israel's Prime Minister Netanyahu said he's sending a delegation to Washington to weigh in on those nuclear talks with Iran. Israel is not a part of that U.S.-Iran deal, and it remains concerned that it gives Iran too many concessions.
5: That memorandum of understanding is with Iran, of course. Vladimir Putin is acknowledging for the first time that Russia is facing fuel shortages after continued heavy drone attacks by Ukraine. Russia is hoping that by cutting off fuel, it will cut off Moscow's revenue for its invasion now in its fifth year. Joy erupting from emergency rescuers on the fourth day of digging through fallen buildings in Venezuela, pulling a man out alive from the rubble from earthquakes that have killed more than 1,400 people. 50,000 more are listed as missing. You're listening to ABC News.
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11: Are you having trouble hearing?

0: starts tomorrow, some of the top earners will be protesting. Players say that their share of the revenue is about a seventh of what the tournament hauls in and less than it was 10 years ago, even after Wimbledon increased the prize pot 20%. Leading the protest, tennis number one Jannik Sinner, who earned nearly $20 million last year. Seven-time champ Novak Djokovic says he's going to stay neutral on this. And seven-time champ Serena Williams is back at singles play after 4 years away. The big question, says ESPN analyst, tennis great Patrick McEnroe.
1: Does she have the same power on the serve? She was known for the greatest serve in the history of women's tennis. And I think the most important thing, particularly early on in the tournament here, is the footwork and her ability to move on this surface, because that's always important for any player.
0: The military is searching for a Marine who went missing during a training exercise Thursday. Off the coast of Southern California, the Marine was reported missing from the USS Anchorage. People taking GLP-1 medications for type 2 diabetes may be more likely to develop problems with their smell and taste, up to and including a complete loss of smell and taste. Details in the Journal of the American Medical Association. Mel Brooks, 100 today. The American Film Institute upgrading Blazing Saddles to funniest movie ever. Wayne Cabot, ABC.
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5: 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Rick Sherwood and Joshua Alton are coming in from the Los Padres Football Officials Association to talk about the need for officials for youth sports. Molly Kern also going to check in with us. She is the CEO of the Slo Food Bank. They've got some really exciting things happening. Add to that our big happy hour for the end of the day tomorrow and a whole bunch more. 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
4: 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Molly Kern also going to check in with us. 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
7: From ABC News, I'm Wayne Cabot. Fresh violations of the ceasefire are not helping oil prices, with both Iran and the U.S. trading fire with each other, and Iran hitting Gulf allies Bahrain and Kuwait. Oil is trading around 1% higher. GasBuddy says gasoline prices have dropped 60 cents in the last month, but are still up 85 cents a gallon since President Trump and Israel went to war with Iran.
8: That memorandum of understanding Trump signed with Iran just over a week ago is already fraying. Under that agreement, Iran promised to reopen the strait. Instead, it's been trying to control it, warning ships they could be in danger if they pass the strait without the country's permission.
7: ABC's Selena Wang, a U.S. official, says Iran's weekend attacks on American locations failed, that all the drones and missiles were shot down, intercepted, or failed to reach their targets. Israel has resumed attacking southern Lebanon, and Pakistan carried out a ground operation along the Afghan border, killing 29 people that it calls militants. ABC's Melissa Adan is in Utah, where fires are now claiming lives.
9: The all-out effort to contain multiple wildfires burning across the West now turning deadly. Three firefighters were killed, two others hurt, battling a fire at the Utah-Colorado border.
7: Six of the seven big fires still burning are listed at 0% containment. Drought and record low snowpack helping fuel the flames. Utah's governor limiting fireworks for the 4th. In Venezuela, dogs are sniffing out humans buried alive in the earthquakes, some being rescued alive 4 days later. ABC's Marcus Moore.
10: U.S. teams bringing highly trained urban search and rescue dogs, their unique senses piercing the rubble and helping to find those trapped underneath. Researchers estimate nearly 60,000 buildings were damaged or destroyed. The death toll remains at more than 1,400 people.
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